Ladies and gentlemen, boys and girls, you're tuning in to the best station in town. That's right, it's SRFM. Let me hear you say it. What? Uh-huh. 3, 2, 1.

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1: presents How to Overcome Fear. When we experience fear, no matter what it is, our body perceives a real and present threat or danger, even if there is none. Most of the time, we fear things that haven't even happened and often will never happen. Fear can be paralyzing, and it can fool us into thinking that our feelings are actually correct. While it might be normal once in a while to fear something, you don't want it to control your life. Whether it's a fear of public speaking, seeking out a new job, getting married, or really anything else, whatever it is that scares you, the following 12 steps should help conquer your fears. Number 1. Acknowledge your fears. Before you can do anything about overcoming your fears, you have to become aware of them. Acknowledge that they do exist. Don't try to avoid or run away from them. This will only further propagate the fears. Once you can admit to yourself that you're afraid, you can then start to work on overcoming these fears. Number 2. Question your fears. Next to acknowledging your fears' existence, you have to actually gain a clear picture of them. What are you so afraid of? What's the worst possible thing that can happen to you? Write these things down, but look at them objectively. Write a single paragraph of what that fear is, why it exists, and possibly where it stems from. Do this so that you can further move it out of your subconscious mind and into your conscious.

0: this mind. Number three, identify the emotions associated with your fears. Once you've painted a clear picture of your fears, identify all the emotions associated with them. Do you feel angry or sad? Do you feel physically sick? How does it make you feel? It's hard to relive your fears consciously, but it's an important step in the process. By identifying all the emotions associated with your fears, you can better understand the ones that are fueling those fears. Number four, detach yourself from the emotions. Once you've identified the emotions associated with your fears, you have to detach yourself from them. Admit that you're powerless over the emotions, but detach yourself from identifying with them. For example, if your fear makes you feel sad, instead of saying, "I'm sad," say, "I'm feeling sad." When you do this, the emotion will pass, but your identity will remain intact. You won't be the sad person anymore, you'll be a person that feels sad. Number five, understand the root of your fears. One of the best ways to get over a fear is by finding the root of why you're feeling these emotions in the first place. When you begin to trace back the origin of your fears, that's when the real transformation begins. Trace back the emotions. Why do you feel angry, sad, or scared when you're in a fearful situation? What's the true origin of the fear? Every fear-associated emotion can be traced back to a point in our lives. Sometimes these emotions are associated with our childhood, before we were conscious of thoughts or memories. Number six, appreciate what you have. Gratitude is a powerful way to overcome fear because it makes you focus on the things that you do have, rather than living in fear for what can be taken away or happen in your life. Fill your heart with gratitude for even the simplest things in life. The air that you breathe, the food on your plate, the ability to read or speak a language. Appreciate everything. When you focus wholeheartedly on gratitude, little by little, over time, your life will transform. Number seven, practice breathing exercises. Learning to breathe from your belly is a powerful way to calm and center yourself, no matter what's happening around you. When fearful thoughts come, close your eyes and take 10 slow, deep belly breaths. Inhale slowly for the count of 5 and exhale even slower for the count of 7. Number 8, practice mindfulness. While doing breathing exercises is a great way to calm down, being mindful every day will allow you to be more attuned with your thoughts and emotions. Spend 5 to 10 minutes every day being present with whatever is happening. Focus on the world around you. Use all of your senses to take in the sights, smells, tastes, sounds, and textures. The more you practice, the easier it will become to use this technique to remind yourself in fearful moments that right now, everything is okay. Number 9, visualize positive outcomes. When you're pondering over your fear, instead of thinking negatively, visualize a positive future. This will help change your perspective so you don't have to fear anymore. Visualize the positive outcome you want to see happen and take some action in that direction. Number 10, motivate yourself through self-talk. Remind yourself that your fears are there to help guide you. You can start moving in the right direction by setting a plan of action and talking yourself through it. Self-talk can be tremendously helpful during these times. It's important to give yourself credit for challenging yourself and to remind yourself that you can get through this. Number 11, talk about it. Sometimes we just can't do it by ourselves. We need the support of others. Don't be afraid to pick up the phone and call someone who can offer guidance. There's nothing wrong with that. And although your ego might seem bruised at the moment, it will be thanking you after the fact. As human beings, we rely on the love and support of others around us. Others can help put our fears at bay and give us further perspective from the outside looking in, which can often make all the difference in our lives. Number 12. Face your fears and take action. Taking action can greatly reduce one's level of fear. And the only way you're going to overcome a fear is by actually facing it and doing something about it. Just remember a time when you were afraid of something and you did it anyway. Conquering a fear takes a lot of work, but if you're truly determined to overcome it, you will.
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2: 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All outlets and switches should have faceplates. Exposed wiring is a shock hazard. Signs of faulty switches and outlets include sparking or feeling warm to the touch. Both of these conditions may indicate an unsafe wiring connection, and it should be checked by an electrician. Check all electric cords for visible damage and make sure cords are out of traffic areas. Check that extension cords are correctly rated for the amount of electricity needed. Never overload a cord with more than it can handle. To avoid excessive wear, ensure that cords don't run under rugs or furniture. Damaged cords can be dangerous. Never insert any metal objects into an appliance. Keep all cords away from hot surfaces like toasters, range tops, and ovens. Cords can be damaged by excessive heat. Never leave electric heaters and hot plates unattended when in use. Don't touch electrical devices when they are wet, while standing on wet surfaces, or where your body can create a path to ground. 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
1: Sometimes I get caught up in my head, but you were very kind, very kind. My, you were close enough to touch, and that was very nice. It's on my mind.

Hello everyone, assalamu alaikum wa rahmatullahi wa barakatuh. This is Miranda Sheikh with my sound engineer Murad Hassan, and this is The Book Club. So welcome to this episode of your program, The Book Club, where we explore through books the creativity and clarity in our minds. One of the basic reasons why reading is important is that it helps us grow mentally, emotionally, and psychologically. Every book gives us an opportunity to learn new things and explore new ideas. Reading books increases our knowledge and makes us smarter. So in this episode, I'm going to give you the top 10 books on communication skills, but after the break.

are back, dear listeners, after the break, and this is the book club. So, number one book in the list is titled with How to Win Friends and Influence People. You can go after the job you want and get it. You can take the job you have and improve it. And you can take any situation and make it work for you. So, the writer Dale Carnegie, rock solid, time-tested advice has carried countless people up the ladder of success in their business and personal lives. One of the most groundbreaking and timeless bestseller of all time is How to Win Friends and Influence People will teach you. So this book will teach you how or 6 ways to make people like you and 12 ways to win people to your way of thinking, 9 ways to challenge people without arousing resentment, and much more. So achieve your maximum potential, a must read for the 21st century with more than 15 million copies sold. Book number 2 is titled with Skill with People. So, are you having problems with the boss? Wishing you could be a better spouse? Not communicating well with your employees? Having trouble building business relationships? Or would you just like to improve your people skills and your ability to make strong, lasting impressions on the men and women you meet every day? So the solution is this book, which is Skill with People. So Les Giblin, the writer, timeless classic, has what you need to get on the first or the fast track to success at home, at work, and in business. So life lessons from the master of basic people skills. Described as the most wisdom in the least words, Skill with People has sold over 2 million copies and has been translated into 20 languages. Credited with transforming the lives of its many readers, Skill with People is a must-have for everyone's personal library. Communicate with impact. Influence with certainty. Listen with sensitivity. Skill with People shows you how to do that. Book number 3, Difficult Conversations, How to Discuss

What Matters Most, written by Douglas F. Stone and Bruce Batten and Sheila Heen. Members of the Harvard Negotiation Project, the organization that brought you the mega bestseller Getting to Yes, show how to handle your most difficult conversations with confidence and skill. So whether we are dealing with an underperforming employee, disagreeing with our spouse about money or child, negotiating with a difficult client, or simply saying no, or I'm sorry, or I love you, we attempt to avoid difficult conversations every day. No matter how competent we are, we all have conversations that cause anxiety and frustration. So this book can help. Based on 15 years of research at the Harvard Negotiation Project, Difficult Conversations walks you through a proven step-by-step approach for how to have your toughest conversations with less stress and more success. It shows you how to prepare yourself, how to start the conversation without defensiveness, and how to keep it constructive and focused regardless of how the other person responds. You will learn how to describe the underlying structure of every difficult conversation, how to identify the errors but deeply ingrained assumptions that keep you stuck, how to manage strong emotions, yours and theirs, how to spot ways your self-image affects the conversations, and ways to conversation affects your self-image. So filled with examples from everyday life, Difficult Conversations will help you at home, on the job, or out in the world. So it's a book you will turn to again and again for advice, practical skills, and reassurance. With this, dear listeners, we come to the end of this week's episode of the Book Club. We will continue our list next week. That was me, Ronda Sheikh, with my sound engineer, Murad Hassan.

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1: Every year, the world uses 35 billion barrels of oil. This massive scale of fossil fuel dependence pollutes the Earth, and it won't last forever. Scientists estimate that we've consumed about 40% of the world's oil. According to present estimates, at this rate, we'll run out of oil and gas in 50 years or so, and in about a century for coal. On the flip side, we have abundant sun, water, and wind. These are renewable energy sources, meaning that we won't use them up over time. What if we could exchange our fossil fuel dependence for an existence based solely on renewables? We've pondered that question for decades.

And yet, renewable energy still only provides about 13% of our needs. That's because reaching 100% requires renewable energy that's inexpensive and accessible. This represents a huge challenge, even if we ignore the politics involved and focus on the science and engineering. We can better understand the problem by understanding how we use energy. Global energy use is a diverse and complex system, and the different elements require their own solutions. But for now, we'll focus on two of the most familiar in everyday life: electricity and liquid fuels. Electricity powers blast furnaces, elevators, computers, and all manner of things in homes, businesses, and manufacturing. Meanwhile, liquid fuels play a crucial role in almost all forms of transportation. Let's consider the electrical portion first. The great news is that our technology is already advanced enough to capture all that energy from renewables, and there's an ample supply. The sun continuously radiates about 173 quadrillion watts of solar energy at the Earth, which is almost 10,000 times our present needs. It's been estimated that a surface that spans several hundred thousand kilometers would be needed to power humanity at our present usage levels. So why don't we build that? Because there are other hurdles in the way, like efficiency and energy transportation. To maximize efficiency, solar plants must be located in areas with lots of sunshine year-round, like deserts. But those are far away from densely populated regions, where energy demand is high. There are other forms of renewable energy we could draw from, such as hydroelectric, geothermal, and biomasses, but they also have limits based on availability and location. In principle, a connected electrical energy network with power lines crisscrossing the globe would enable us to transport power from where it's generated to where it's needed. But building a system on this scale faces an astronomical price tag. We could lower the cost by developing advanced technologies to capture energy more efficiently. The infrastructure for transporting energy would also have to change drastically. Present-day power lines lose about 6 to 8% of the energy they carry because wire material dissipates energy through resistance. Longer power lines would mean more energy loss. Superconductors could be one solution. Such materials can transport electricity without dissipation. Unfortunately, they only work if cooled to low temperatures, which requires energy and defeats the purpose. To benefit from that technology, we'd need to discover new superconducting materials that operate at room temperature. And what about the all-important oil-derived liquid fuels? The scientific challenge there is to store renewable energy in an easily transportable form. Recently, we've gotten better at producing lithium-ion batteries, which are lightweight and have high energy density. But even the best of these store about 2.5 megajoules per kilogram. That's about 20 times less than the energy in 1 kilogram of gasoline. To be truly competitive, car batteries would have to store much more energy without adding cost. The challenges only increase for bigger vessels, like ships and planes. To power a cross-Atlantic flight for a jet, we'd need a battery weighing about 1,000 tons. This, too, demands a technological leap towards new materials, higher energy density, and better storage. One promising solution would be to find efficient ways to convert solar into chemical energy. This is already happening in labs, but the efficiency is still too low to allow it to reach the market. The transition towards all renewable energies is a complex problem involving technology, economics, and politics. But there's ample reason to be optimistic that we'll get there. Top scientific minds around the world are working on these problems and making breakthroughs all the time. And many governments and businesses are investing in technologies that harness the energy all around us.

0: You know what time it is. It's SRFM time. Turn it up, let's go. Sit back, relax, and let the sound take over.
1: This is more than music.

Ladies and gentlemen, welcome to a new episode of Urban Development News. You're tuned in to SRFM, and today we're going to be talking about the Sports Boulevard in Riyadh. Did you know that the Sports Boulevard is a 135-kilometer spine that runs through the Riyadh? And that project is happening right now. And most people have driven past it, walked on, or cycled through without necessarily understanding the full scale of what it is. Sports Boulevard announced a new real estate investment fund worth about 700 million rials. What will it build? A luxury 5-star hotel in a destination called Urban Wadi. The hotel will sit on a plot of roughly 13,500 square meters with a gross floor area of about 34,400 square meters. Sports Boulevard, one of the most ambitious pieces of urban design happening in any capital city in the world right now, and it's happening in ours. So let me give you the scale. Sports Boulevard extends more than 135 kilometers across Riyadh. Not meters, not a park. It's a corridor cutting through the city, and its master plan includes up to 50 multidisciplinary sports facilities and more than 4.4 million square meters of green and open space. It's designed around four ways of moving. You've got walking, running, of course cycling, and get this, horse riding. This is a city, ladies and gentlemen, this is a country with a deep equestrian heritage, and the design acknowledges it. So think about what a 135-kilometer continuous corridor could actually mean in practice. It means that instead of Riyadh having a park here, a sports club there, a walking path somewhere else, all disconnected, all requiring you to drive between them, the city gets a single connected spine. You can join it near your neighborhood and follow it. It links up a sports facilities, public spaces, you've got cultural attractions, and entertainment destinations along its route. This is fundamentally a different idea of how a city works. So for the last century, Riyadh grew the way most modern cities would, right? Outward, around the car, roads first, everything else changed around them. But Sports Boulevard is a deliberate connection to that. So it's a city that's building a network for people moving under their own power at the same scale it once built for vehicles. The first phase actually opened up in February 2025, bringing the completed length to 83 kilometers. The first phase included 13.4 kilometer sections running through Wadi Hanifa. This is the historic valley that runs through Riyadh, as well as a 20 kilometer cycling and pedestrian loop at Princess Noura University and the first phase of Sands Sports Park. If you've been walking or cycling in Riyadh in the past year and a half, and you notice new paths and new lighting and new connections between places that used to be separated, well, you may have been on it. Let's go ahead and talk about Urban Wadi. Urban Wadi is one of the 8 planned districts along the Sports Boulevard route. It extends from Suad bin Hartha Street in the west to the east, and it's designed as a mixed-use destination, meaning it deliberately brings together sports. You've got nature, environment, hospitality, and community experiences all in one place. This is the thinking behind a 5-star hotel there. It's not a hotel dropped randomly on a plot of land. It's adding hospitality to a district that already has sports and nature and public spaces, so the whole thing functions as a destination rather than just a facility. There's a detail about how it's being designed, and I actually find this really interesting. All development within Urban Wadi follows something called the Sports Boulevard Code. What is this code? It's an urban design framework, a set of rules that everything built there has to follow, and it's inspired by Salmani architecture. Salmani architecture is a Saudi architectural approach that draws on the
traditional building character of Riyadh and Najd and adapts for its contemporary construction. So that means the code combines Riyadh's architectural heritage with modern urban design, with the specific aim, of course, of creating spaces that reflects the city's own character. That's a meaningful decision. It would be far easier to build glass towers that could belong to any city, but instead, there's a binding design framework requiring new development to look like it belongs in Riyadh specifically. So whatever gets built in urban Wadi over the coming years, it will carry a visual identity rooted in this place. So a little bit of financing context. This fund is the third real estate investment fund signed for Sports Boulevard. It follows a second fund valued at more than 5.5 billion riyals, covering developments across the Arts District and Urban Wadi. With, of course, its latest agreement, the total number of signed investment funds reaches three, with a combined value exceeding 6.2 billion Saudi riyals. Now, the question is, why does a project like this matter beyond Riyadh? Because it

in 10 adults. Alongside that, public open spaces per capita in the kingdom rose from 5.2 square meters to 6.9 square meters per person. More open, usable spaces for every resident. So to bring all of this together, what was announced is a 700 million rial fund for one hotel. But the substance is a 135 kilometer corridor being built across the capital with up to 50 sports facilities and more than 4.4 million square meters of green and open space. 83 kilometers already opened since Feb 2025 and 8 districts planned along its length. There's a binding design code rooted in Salmani architecture, so it looks like Riyadh and nowhere else. And more than 6.2 billion rials in investment funds now committed to delivering it. If you live in Riyadh, or you're going to live in Riyadh, this is being built for you. And a good portion of it is already there to use. Ladies and gentlemen, you're tuned in to SRFM, and this was your Urban Development Program. We'll see you all on the next episode.

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1: Everybody knows my name now, but something about it still feels strange. Like looking in the mirror, trying to steady yourself and seeing somebody else.

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Don't worry, you're definitely not alone.

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And here's the good news. You don't have to be naturally flexible. You don't need to do the splits or put your leg behind your head. You can start exactly where you are and slowly improve with time. Think about everything you do during the day. You bend down to pick something up, reach for something on a high shelf, turn around, sit down, and sit back up. Your body is constantly moving. That's why flexibility is useful. It can make everyday movements feel easier, and it can help when you're playing sports, dancing, exercising, or simply running around with your friends. Basically, flexibility helps your body say, "Yep, I can move." Now let's talk about something we all do, sitting. We sit at school, we sit in the car, we sit while eating, we sit on the couch, and then we sit with our phones. And suddenly you've been looking down on your phone for 30 minutes and your neck is saying, "Excuse me, what are we doing?" That's why getting up, moving around, and gently stretching throughout the day can be a great habit. Have you ever watched a cat wake up? They don't just jump out of bed and start running around. They stretch their legs, stretch their back, stretch their paws, and then they continue their day. Honestly, cats might have the right idea. When you wake up, you can do something similar. Stand up, take a deep breath, reach your arms towards the ceiling, and imagine you're trying to touch the sky. Now let's talk about the classic stretch, touching your toes. Stand comfortably, slowly bend forward, and let your hands move toward your legs. And if you can't touch your toes, congratulations, you're completely normal. For now, you can simply reach toward your knees or your shins. There's no rule saying your fingers have to touch your toes. The important thing is moving gently and never forcing your body. And that brings me to one of the most important rules about stretching. It should not hurt you. You might feel a gentle pull or some tension, but sharp or painful feelings are your body telling you to stop. Your body's basically saying, "Hey, I'm stretching here, so listen to it." You don't get extra flexibility points for suffering through a painful stretch. Here's another fun stretch called the butterfly stretch. Sit down, bring the bottoms of your feet together, and let your knees gently move toward the sides. Now you look like a little bit like a butterfly. You can sit there, relax your shoulders, and breathe slowly. And please don't start aggressively pushing your knees down. The butterfly has feelings too. Just let your body relax into the movement. There's also something called a cobra stretch. You lie on your stomach and gently lift your chest while keeping the movement comfortable. You don't need to lift super high. Imagine you're a little snake waking up and saying, "Good morning." But flexibility is not a competition. Maybe your friend can touch their toes and you can't. Maybe someone can do the splits while you're still trying to reach your knees, and that's completely okay. Everyone's body is different. Flexibility isn't a competition where the person who bends the most wins a trophy. The goal is simply to help your own body move comfortably. And you don't need to spend 2 hours stretching every day. Even a few minutes of gentle stretching can be a nice way to get your body moving. You could stretch after waking up, during a break, after exercising, or before going to bed. The important thing is consistency. It's better to spend a few minutes regularly than to stretch for 1 hour today, then completely forget about it for the next 3 weeks. If you're a person who gets bored easily, make flexibility into a game. Pick one simple stretch and see how it feels today. Then try it again next week
and see whether your movement feels a little

0: easier. You can even challenge your friends. But remember, the goal isn't to force yourself further than someone else. The challenge is simply to keep moving and taking care of your body. And flexibility isn't just for athletes. Dancers or football players, swimmers, everyone uses it, and people who spend a lot of time sitting can benefit from moving their bodies too. Actually, if you're listening to me while sitting down right now, keep this in mind the moment you get out of your cars, or if you can just get up and do a tiny challenge. Sit up comfortably, relax your shoulders, take a slow breath in, and gently roll your shoulders backwards a few times. You can do this while also sitting down. And there you go. You just give your body a little movement without even leaving your chair. Sometimes taking care of your body and yourself can be as simple as remembering to move. A lot of people think, I'm not flexible, so stretching isn't for me. But actually, that's backwards. You don't stretch because you're already flexible. You stretch because you want to help your body move better. You start where you are and slowly improve. Maybe today you can only reach your knees. Maybe in a few weeks you can reach your shins, and eventually you might get closer to your toes. And remember, flexibility isn't about your legs. Your shoulders, your neck, your back, hips, arms, and ankles all move too. Your whole body deserves a little attention. Think of stretching as checking in with your body and saying, hey, how are you doing today? Take a deep breath, move gently, and notice how your body feels. Sometimes your body just needs a little movement. So if there's one thing I want you to remember today, it's that gentle is better than painful. You don't have to force yourself into a crazy position, and you definitely don't have to compare yourself to somebody else. Your body carries you everywhere you go. It helps you walk, run, dance, play, hug your family, climb stairs, and explore the world. So take a few minutes to move and stretch is one small way of saying thank you to your body. And the next time you wake up feeling a little stiff, don't immediately think, why am I so old? Maybe your body just needs a little movement. Stand up, stretch your arms, move your shoulders, take a break, and give yourself a few minutes. You don't have to become a gymnast overnight. Just keep moving, keep stretching, gently, and keep listening to your body. And please, don't try to put your leg behind your head just because I told you flexibility is good. All right, everyone, go stretch, go move, and take care of that amazing body of yours. Remember, move a little, stretch gently, and have fun with it.
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Have you ever lied about an odd hobby you have, or maybe your job status or your height, or even just avoided putting yourself in a situation in which you knew you were likely to fail? Why did you do that? Short answer, because you were embarrassed. Embarrassment comes from trying to control how other people perceive you. So instead of just showing the world your nerdy hobby, say that you collect Beanie Babies, you go, I don't want people to think I'm a dweeb, and pretend that you don't have one. The same process plays out with hobbies as it does with mistakes that we've made, areas in which we're weak, and areas in which we might get publicly rejected. We hide what we don't want people to know about us. We conform to what other people would like us to be. But it doesn't have to be the answer, because there is another more empowering mindset. Instead of focusing on other people's perceptions and feeling embarrassed about what they may think, focus on whether or not you live up to your own values. For instance, if you do have a killer Beanie Baby collection, you obviously value something about it. Maybe it's the nostalgia, or maybe it was just a quirk that started when your grandma gave you one 20 years ago. Either way, if you value your own opinions, you won't try to hide the collection no matter what anyone else thinks of it. Focusing on other people's perceptions of you would stop you dead in your tracks. After all, what if other people found out and laughed at you? But what if you instead focused on your own values, like doing the courageous thing or being honest even when it's uncomfortable? The point is that when you focus on living up to your own values, you never have to feel embarrassed again. It doesn't matter whether you trip up an escalator, get fired from a job, beat up in a fight. None of that stuff is pleasant, but you don't need the double penalty of being embarrassed by those things. Your attempts to live up to your values are all that matter. So take responsibility, try to correct course, and move on. And if you have traits that embarrass you, whether it's your looks, your height, your age, well, you can't control those things, and you can't live up to a value that you can't control. So even though you might not like something about yourself, own it. You'll immediately feel relieved when you accept yourself the way you are. Now, this isn't an excuse to simply give up on improving yourself in the name of self-acceptance. Some things are worth a moment of embarrassment because they remind us that we're not living up to our values. So in the case of maybe having fallen out of shape, a moment of embarrassment is worth it to get you back to a healthy lifestyle. Or a moment of embarrassment in saying your job title can be worth it if it inspires you to hustle to land your dream job. The point is to get clear on your values, then live in line with them. Let other people's perception of you fade into the background noise. Now, this doesn't mean you ignore other people completely to the point of becoming a self-absorbed jerk. For instance, if one of your values is to be kind and you keep getting feedback that you're hurting people's feelings, you probably need to make an adjustment. But just remember, there are 7 billion people with 7 billion different opinions. You cannot please them all. So when you take feedback from others, focus on doing the right thing rather than the thing that pleases everyone else. In short, stop trying to be okay by everyone. Stop trying to control the opinions of strangers. Instead, figure out your values and live by them. Be your unadulterated

Good morning, KSA. Wherever your morning has started today, at home with your first coffee, already on the road, or simply enjoying a quiet beginning, welcome. I'm Mona, and you're listening to Good Morning KSA right here on Saudi Radio. And sharing the studio with me this morning is our sound engineer, Zaki Al-Rifa'i, making sure everything reaches you clearly. So good morning, Zaki. This morning, I want to take you across Saudi Arabia, but not through one single destination. I want to connect several stories that at first may sound completely different. A highway crossing open desert, a mountain road in the Sarawat Mountains, a tunnel going straight through rock, a bridge over a deep valley, or a future railway between Jeddah and Riyadh, and a waterfront on the Red Sea, a new downtown in the capital, or a metro line growing toward a heritage destination, and then suddenly a volcanic crater more than a million years old. So what connects all of these stories? Movement, yes. Saudi Arabia is moving in the way its cities grow, the way people travel, and the way distant places become easier to reach. But underneath that modern movement is another Saudi Arabia, a landscape shaped by geology, climate, water, mountains, volcanic activity, and time. And I find that contrast fascinating, and one of the things I enjoy most when I travel around the kingdom is watching the country change around me. And you may begin with wide, pale desert and a huge open sky, then start seeing farms and palms around water. In another direction, the ground becomes darker and volcanic. And as you climb toward the southwest, the air becomes cooler, the slopes greener, and juniper trees begin to appear. Sometimes the journey itself becomes a lesson in geography. So you see camels in the distance, sheep and goats near grazing areas, farms beside small towns. Some palms grows around an oasis, and then long stretches of open land until another village, wadi or mountain range appears. And I like arriving, of course, but I also like the space between one destination and the next. And I like noticing the color of the ground, the change in vegetation, the shape of the mountains, and the way the light changes from one region to another. And that is part of today's episode. We're going to talk about the infrastructure, roads, railways, city projects, and metro system. But I do not want this to become only a list of numbers. So infrastructure matters because it changes what people can experience. And a good road can make a mountain village easier to reach. A tunnel can shorten a difficult crossing. A bridge can connect two sides of a valley. A railway can make a long intercity journey more comfortable, and a metro can make it easier to reach work, university, museum, events, and heritage areas. So first, we will talk about Saudi Arabia's road network, and especially the south, Al-Baha and Asir, because mountain infrastructure there is very different from building a road across flat land. We will talk about Aqabat, the mountain passes, and the tunnels that go through the mountains, bridges, valleys, and drainage system for rain and floods, and the safety system that keeps these routes operating. Then we will move to the Saudi land bridge, the major future rail corridor designed to connect the Jeddah side of the Red Sea with Riyadh and onward to the Eastern Rail Network. I also want to imagine what that journey may feel like from the window as the geography changes. And of course, after that, we will look at Jeddah and Riyadh, two cities developing in very different environments. Then we will leave the modern city behind and stand at the rim of Al-Wa'ba crater. This part is personal for me because I have visited it myself, and at
photograph really cannot give you the scale you feel when you stand there. And we will continue into Saudi Arabia's water volcano.

So we have a lot to explore, and we're going to connect each story naturally to the next. And now it's time for our first music break. Let's enjoy a song. And when I come back, we will begin with the road beneath our wheels and then head south into the mountains of Al Bahr and Asir, where the engineering becomes especially impressive and the journey itself can be part of the destination.

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1: And welcome back, I'm Muna, and you're listening to Good Morning KSA on Saudi Radio. If you have just joined us, good morning. Before the song, I introduced today's idea of Saudi Arabia in motion, looking at a new connection while also paying attention to the very different landscape those connections cross. And I said we would begin with roads. Saudi Arabia's road network extends for more than 73,000 kilometers. And in the first half of 2026, the Roads General Authority reported 40 new projects covering more than 900 kilometers across several regions. But the engineering changes completely depending on the landscape. Across open desert, roads face heat and sand and flash flood drainage. So in the mountains, the challenge becomes steep slopes, rock faces, fog, rain, and rapid changes in altitude. And this is where Al Baha and Azir are especially interesting. The mountain routes are often called Aqaba, and mountain passes, of course, and the roads that literally go through the mountain are tunnels. And I love the way the engineering becomes part of the journey. You drive toward a rock face, enter a

tunnel, a few moments later, come out to a completely different view. Then perhaps you cross a bridge over a valley, follow a curve along the mountainside, and suddenly the Tihama Plain opens below you. In Al-Baha, Aqabat Al-Baha is a remarkable example. The route is about 46 kilometers long and includes 26 tunnels and 52 bridges, together with drainage structures designed for rainwater, flood, flow, and the mountain environment. In 2026, Al-Baha also opened an integrated control and rapid response center for this mountain road. It monitors traffic, weather, and critical locations and helps coordinate response to incidents and risks such as rockfall. And I think this is important because when a mountain road feels organized and reassuring, that feeling does not happen by accident. Barriers, signs, lighting, road markings, drainage and monitoring, and emergency systems all work together. But of course, mountain driving still requires care, and fog, rain, and changing weather can affect any mountain route. But it is impressive to see how engineering is adapted to difficult terrain. Then there is Asir. Asir has more than 150 mountain passes linking the Sarawat Highlands with the Lower Tihama Plains, and its roads network extends for more than 5,300 kilometers. Official reports describe routes with, some lanes, safety barriers, a drainage system, and lightning and directional signs, and they all work well. These roads connect the region internally and outward toward Jazan and the coast, and toward Taif and Mecca, Najran, and through routes linking with Riyadh. Within one journey, you can move from cool highland air to forest and mountains, villages, and to warmer plains and very different vegetation. Some of these roads are experiences in themselves, so you notice terraces cut into slopes, villages on mountainsides, farms, deep valleys, juniper-covered highlands, cedar and palms lowered down, and sometimes mist moving across the road after rain. And this is one of the things I personally love about traveling by car in Saudi Arabia. I do not always want to arrive as fast as possible. Sometimes I want the road to show me the country. I want to see dark volcanic ground become lighter desert. I want to see palms appear around water and farms. And I want to watch the mountains become greener. And of course, I want to notice camels in the distance, sheep and goats near grazing areas, and small agricultural communities adapting to completely different environments. So when you travel by car, those changes happen gradually, and I think that helps you understand distance in a way that flying cannot. And before we move on, let me remind you how to stay connected with us. You can find us on X Saudi Radio, Saudi_radio, and on YouTube. And our phone number is 012-648-4691. And you can find me on Instagram at Mona Lisa in Saudi.

Now, roads give us the freedom to stop, change direction, and explore. But there's another kind of journey that lets you watch the landscape without keeping your hands on the wheel. So, the train, of course. So let's take our second music break. Enjoy the song, and when I come back, we will continue exactly from here, from roads to rail, and talk about the Saudi land bridge, the future Jeddah-Riyadh connection, and why the view from a train window could become part of the experience. So let's enjoy the song, and we'll get back to you soon.

And welcome back, Amuna, and this is Good Morning KSA. Before the song, we were traveling through the mountain roads of Al-Baha and Asir, through tunnels, bridges, and aqabat, and talking about how good infrastructure can make difficult geography much easier to experience. So now we move from roads to rails. Saudi Arabia already has a railway network that many people use and recognize. The existing network already connects Riyadh eastward to Dammam and northward toward Qassim, Hail, Al-Jawf, Al-Qiriyah, and Qurayyat. And on the western side, the Haramain high-speed railway connects Mecca and Medina through Jeddah, the airport, and King Abdullah Economic City at speed of around 300 kilometers per hour. So a good train creates a different kind of travel, and you can read, work, talk, or simply look outside and let the landscape pass. So now imagine

taking that idea across the kingdom from west to east. This is where the Saudi land bridge comes in. The simplest way to explain the project is this. Well, a new rail corridor would connect the Jeddah side of the Red Sea with Riyadh, and from there link into the existing rail system toward the eastern province. So the core Jeddah-Riyadh section is roughly 950 kilometers within a wider program that includes new and upgraded rail infrastructure. So the name land bridge makes sense because the railway would create a bridge across the land between two sides of the country. And extremely important, imagine a container arriving at the Red Sea port. Some cargo could eventually move across the kingdom by rail toward logistics centers, industrial areas, and the eastern network. So rail already carries huge volumes. And in 2025, Saudi Arabia Railways reported more than 30 million tons, saying rail movements replace around 2 million truck journeys. And that shows why rail matters beyond passengers. It can reduce pressure on roads and strengthen logistics. But for many of you, the most exciting part is probably the passenger idea, a direct train between Jeddah and Riyadh. And I would not announce a fixed passenger opening date unless Saudi Arabia Railways officially confirms one. The land bridge remains a major future project under development. But we still can imagine what journey could feel like. And this is where I become less interested in the timetable and more interested in the window. So if I'm traveling by train across Saudi Arabia, I want to watch the western environment around Jeddah gradually changes as we move inland. And I want to notice the colors of the ground, open desert, rocky plains, farms, settlements, and palms around the water. And well, on long journeys, you may also see darker volcanic ground, camels in the distance, sheep or goats near. These details make a journey, of course, very memorable. But when you fly, you understand the beginning and the destination. When you drive or take a train, you understand what is in between. And Saudi Arabia is large enough that the in-between is a story by itself. And this is why I think rail can become part of the tourism experience, not just a way of arriving. Imagine an international visitor landing in Jeddah, spending time on the Red Sea, then taking a train inland and watching the geography change before arriving in Riyadh. The journey itself would explain something about the country before the visitor even reaches the next hotel. So large rail projects involve much more than track. Well, it involves bridges, stations, safety system, and connections with existing networks. Transportation works best when roads, rail, metro, airports, and ports connect as one system. And of course, as a traveler, I like having choices. Sometimes I want the speed of a plane, and sometimes I want the freedom of a car. And of course, sometimes I would happily choose a train, sit comfortably, and let the landscape do the entertainment. And after our next song, we're going to arrive in the cities themselves. Let's take our third music break, enjoy the song, and when I come back, we will pick up from the idea of connected infrastructure and ask, once people arrive in a city, what kind of a city are we building for them to live in, visit, and enjoy? So stay tuned.

0: spend your weekends with me on the ride home. I'm your host, Asil, every Friday and Saturday from 4 until 7 p.m. Great music, feel-good vibes, and the perfect soundtrack to your weekend. 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
1: And welcome back to Good Morning KSA on Saudi Radio. I'm Mona, and if you have just joined us, before the song we were talking about the Saudi land bridge and about something I personally enjoy in long journeys, watching the landscape change instead of, treating the space between two cities as an empty time. Now, I want to focus on the cities at either end of that imagined journey. Let's begin in Jeddah. Jeddah has always been a city that looks toward the sea. For centuries, the Red Sea was not simply a beautiful view. It was a route. Goods arrived by sea. Pilgrims arrived by sea. People, languages, food, architecture, and businesses moved through the port. And historic Jeddah still carries that identity in its buildings and stories. And so I find that interesting that one of Jeddah's major modern development is again built around the relationship with the water. So Jeddah Central covers about 5.7 million square meters in the heart of the city. It plans includes around 9.5 kilometers of waterfront, a marina, about 2.1 kilometers of sandy beach, and four major landmarks: an opera house, a museum, a sports stadium, and very interesting things that we will find out just in a few seconds.

The project also includes homes, hotels, business areas, and significant landscapes and open space. But what interests me most is the idea for reconnecting people with the waterfront. A good waterfront is not only something you take photographs from the car, you can walk, eat, attend an event, visit a museum, watch boats, or simply spend time beside the sea. And I think that matters in Jeddah because the sea is part of the city's personality. So now let's travel across the country to Riyadh. Stay tuned. And Riyadh, completely different environment. No sea, a dry landscape, a capital growing very quickly. And there, one of the biggest urban projects is New Murabba. The development covers more than 14 million square meters in northwest Riyadh. Its current master plan highlights more than 90,000 residential units, large areas of green and open space, and a 15-minute downtown idea, the idea that many daily needs should be accessible within a relatively short distance. So the mobility concept includes metro access, pedestrian routes, inner and outer loops, and feeder services. And at the center of the images everyone recognizes is the

Ka'ab, planned at roughly 400 meters by 400 meters by 400 meters. But again, I want to focus only on the landmark, as it is not successful because one building looks impressive in a photograph. Well, a city works because thousands of less glamorous systems work every day. Water, power, roads, drainage, public transport, internet, emergency access, and schools, and walking routes and green spaces. So those systems decide whether a place feels comfortable once ordinary life begins. And this is why I keep coming back to connections. Jeddah Central is connected to the sea. New Murabba depends on roads, metro access, and pedestrian movement. The southern mountain regions depends on bridges, tunnels, and Aqabat. And the land bridge depends on ports, stations, and existing rail. So different project, but the same principle. People need to move through them easily and comfortably. So, well, this is really interesting. But as a traveler myself, a city becomes much more enjoyable when movement is simple. And if I can reach a museum, a restaurant, a waterfront, or an event without spending all my time thinking about traffic and parking, I enjoy the city more. And this is one of the positive changes I notice in the way development is being discussed now, not only as a building, but as a complete experience around it. So before we leave the modern city behind, here is another reminder of how to stay in touch with us. Saudia Radio is on X, Saudia_radio. And well, our telephone number is 012-648-4691. And you can follow me on Instagram at Mona Lisa in Saudi. Now, we have spent most of the morning talking about things people design and build. And for the next part, I want nature to take over completely. No architects, no master plan, no construction schedule, just geology. And we're going somewhere I know personally. El Warba Crater. And let's take another music break, enjoy the song, and when I come back, we will leave Jeddah and Riyadh behind, stand at the rim of Al Waaba, and then continue into Saudi Arabia's wider volcanic story.

And welcome back. I'm Manu, and you're listening to Good Morning KSA. Before the song, we were talking about modern urban development in Jeddah and Riyadh and about the infrastructure that makes a city function. Now, I want to take you somewhere where the main attraction was created entirely by natural forces, Al-Wa'ba Crater. I have visited Al-Wa'ba myself, and this is one of those places where I wish I could transfer the feeling of standing there through the radio. The numbers are impressive, but the feeling is bigger than the numbers. The crater is about 2.3 kilometers across and around 250 meters deep. When you stand at the rim, the opposite side is far enough away that your eyes need a moment to understand the scale. Then you look down and see a pale, almost white basin at the bottom. And depending on the rainfall and conditions, water can collect there and create a shallow saline lake or salt flat appearance. So the light surface against the darker volcanic rock gives Al-Wa'ba a very distinctive look. So geologically, Al-Wa'ba is known as a mud crater. So many of us, when we hear the word volcano, imagine the classic one, a mountain with a crater at the top and lava flowing down the sides. But the mud forms differently. When rising magma interacts explosively with groundwater, the water heats rapidly. The pressure builds, steam expands, and the explosion can excavate a broad crater into the ground. So instead of building a tall volcanic mountain, the event creates a huge bowl. And Al-Wa'ba itself formed around 1.1 million years ago, according to information from Saudi Geological Survey, reported by some press agencies. And 1.1 million years. Well, imagine, here we're looking at a landscape created more than a million years ago, and you can drive there today, stand at the edge, and look directly into that geological story. In 2024, Al-Wa'ba was selected among the world's top 100 geological heritage sites through an initiative of the International Union of Geological Sciences. That recognition highlights another side of Saudi tourism, geotourism, because the earth itself is the attraction. So craters, volcanic fields and caves, lava flows and unusual rock formations become destinations that make you ask, what happened here? So Al-Wa'ba is also one of those destinations where timing changes the experience. In strong midday sun, the light can be harsh, and around sunrise or later in the day, shadows begin revealing the shape of the crater and the crater walls, and the colors become more visible. And personally, well, I think the rim alone is worth the visit. The view is huge and the openness is difficult to describe until you stand there. If you do descend, you need proper shoes, but I don't advise that. And there is something else about Al-Wa'ba that I find genuinely amazing. Scientists at King Abdullah University of Science and Technology have studied microorganisms living in the crater's salty and alkaline environment. So research on these extreme conditions has even been used as an earth comparison when thinking about environments such as Enceladus, an icy moon of Saturn believed to have an ocean beneath its frozen surface. So a Saudi landscape we can visit is helping scientists think about conditions far away in space. Imagine. But Al-Wa'ba is not an isolated volcanic curiosity. Saudi Arabia contains extensive volcanic fields known as Harat, especially across the western side of the country. So if we travel north toward Hail, for example, geological map becomes even more interesting. Official Saudi sources list several volcanic craters in Hail province, including Al-Hutaymah crater, around 1.2 kilometers across and about 130 meters deep. And Darat al-Hamra, around 1.8 kilometers in diameter and about 120 meters deep. And what I like while learning, this is the most interesting thing, how to read the scenery, of course, and imagine what I've
just explained to you about the craters. A black field becomes evidence of volcanic activity. A crater becomes a record of an event, and the road itself becomes a moving geology lesson. And this connects perfectly with what we were saying earlier about traveling across Saudi Arabia.

The landscape can change so much that even the color of the ground becomes part of the trip. From dark volcanic rock to pale desert, from wide open plains to palms and farms, and from

And when you start noticing those changes, you're traveling through different natural systems. This is exactly the kind of tourism experience I would personally like to develop one day, helping people understand a panoramic place and connecting the geology with nearby culture, food, villages, or heritage. A strong trip is a story that connects places. So now it's time for another music break. Enjoy the song, and when I come back, we will reconnect from here. From landscapes made by nature to tunnels made by engineering, and move into Saudi spotlight with the Riyadh Metro Red Line extension toward Diriyah and the bigger idea of a country becoming more connected.

Welcome back, I'm Muna, and you're listening to Good Morning KSN Saudi Radio. If you have just joined us, before the song, we were traveling through Saudi Arabia's volcanic landscapes from Al-Wa'ba to the wider crater areas toward Hayat, and talking about how roads can turn the landscape itself into part of the story. Now, for Saudi Spotlight, let's return to modern infrastructure. The Riyadh Metro opened as a six-line network stretching around 176 kilometers with 85 stations, and the system is continuing to grow. In 2026, the Royal Commission for Riyadh City awarded the extension of the Red Line by about 8.4 kilometers from King Saud University toward Diriyah development. The extension is planned to add 5 stations, 2 serving King Saud University areas and 3 in Diriyah, including a future interchange. What makes this project especially interesting is the destination, Diriyah. A very modern transport system is moving toward one of Saudi Arabia's most important heritage areas. I really, really like that idea because development and heritage do not have to be opposite things. A new metro can make it easier to reach older architecture. A new road can make it easier to reach a mountain village. A tunnel can make a difficult mountain crossing more practical. A future railway can connect major cities while allowing passengers to watch the country change through the window. And a well-designed road can take you toward a crater created more than 1 million years ago. And that is

Well, that is where all the pieces of today's episode come together. The real value of infrastructure is not only concrete and steel. It is what people can do because it exists. A student reaches university more easily. A family plans a weekend trip. A tourist reaches more destinations. And local business receives visitors. And a guide can create new routes. And when roads, rail, metro, airports, and ports connect, the country begins to feel smaller in a positive way. Not geographically, but in how manageable distance feels. And this is one of the things I personally appreciate when I travel around the kingdom. There are still huge landscapes and places where the horizons feels endless, but the connections are improving. You can fly to Abha or Jazan and continue by road into mountains and villages, take the Haramain train between major western cities, or use public transport in Riyadh. And for me, the best kind of development makes travel easier without making every place feel the same. Al-Baha, Usir, Jeddah, Riyadh, and Al-Wa'ba should each keep the character that makes them distinctive. That balance is important. So before our next break, one more reminder of how to stay in touch with us. Saudia Radio is our next, Saudia_radio. And you can also, call on 012-648-4691. And you can find me on Instagram at Mona Lisa in Saudi. Now, we're almost at the end of our, 1 hour. We have one more music, and let's enjoy. And when I return, we will bring the whole journey together, the roads, the mountains, the railway, the cities, and the craters. And I will leave you with one final thought before our seventh and last song of the hour.

0: comes next.
1: And welcome back. Before this song, we were talking about the bigger meaning of connections, how roads, railways, and public transport can make it easier for people to reach work, heritage, nature, and new experiences. And now, well, it's time to bring today's journey together. This morning, we traveled through the mountain roads of Al-Baha, Al-Asir, imagined the future land bridge, looked at new urban destinations, and then traveled back more than a million years to Al-Wa'ba and Saudi Arabia's volcanic landscape. And for me, the strongest idea is simple. Progress is not only about building something new. Sometimes it means creating a better way to reach, understand, and appreciate what already exists. And I love traveling by car because the road lets me watch the country change slowly, and one day I would love to experience more of that by train. And after visiting Al-Wa'ba, I would also love to explore more of Saudi Arabia's geological landscapes. And well, I would really send so many thanks to our sound engineer, Zakir Rifai, to you, of course, our listeners, for spending your morning with us. I'm Muna, and you have been listening to Good Morning KSA right here on Saudi Radio. Drive safely, enjoy your day, stay curious, and keep looking beyond the obvious, because sometimes the journey itself is part of the destination. And now let's listen to the last song. It's time for, this beautiful song. Enjoy it, and I'll see you again soon, or, well, tune in tomorrow, same time with me, Muna Bagheel. And this was Good Morning KSA.

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1: Cruising around from east to west to north to south, it is the word of mouth that is around your town. We got it straight from the best in line. That's right.
0: That's right.
1: 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We get the climate base is so right on track to keep you back to back and back again. In time you must, that's why we must adjust the quest for you to rest and have the best, the best, the best.

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Ladies and gentlemen, welcome to a new episode of Cybersecurity Daily, just for you, where we keep you informed and make it easy for you to understand as we go. Ladies and gentlemen, in today's episode titled "The Six Digits That Give Away Your Whole Life" is a very important one, given that especially in Saudi Arabia, we all use WhatsApp. You're tuned in to SRFM and this is Othman Dahlawi. Stick around and stay tuned. We'll take you through it. There's a message going on right now that has costed people their WhatsApp accounts, their contacts, and a lot of cases, their friends' money. And the thing that makes it work is not about clever hacking. It's six digits and a moment of politeness. So how it goes is that you're going about your day, your phone buzzes with an SMS, your WhatsApp verification code is X, Y, and Z. You didn't ask for it, you were not logged in anywhere, so you just look at it and you shrug. Seconds later, a WhatsApp arrives from a friend, someone you actually know. Maybe their name and photo, their number, and all looks clear. They say something like, "Sorry, I typed my number wrong and the code was sent to you by mistake. Could you send it over?" And that's it. That's the whole attack, because if you forward those six digits within seconds, you are locked out of your own WhatsApp. And a criminal is inside, reading your messages, wearing your name and your face. Okay, so let's take a step back and explain exactly what just happened. When you install WhatsApp on a new phone, WhatsApp sends a six-digit code by SMS to the number you've registered. Type it in and the account moves to that device. That's normal. This is the system working. So imagine if a criminal types in your phone number into a WhatsApp on their phone, WhatsApp does exactly what it's designed to do. It sends the code to you. So the criminal has one problem, the code is sitting on your phone, and they just need to find some poor excuse to make you believe it and you hand over the code. So that's why the message comes from a friend, because the ugly genius of this is that it spreads. The friend that is messaging you, their account got hacked an hour ago by that exact same trick. So it's a chain and it doesn't stop. It's a chain reaction. So this is the whole problem, ladies and gentlemen. It's someone in your contact, your friend, asking you for that code. You should be suspicious immediately. Security researchers describe this as takeovers. WhatsApp's encryption is strong. Attackers don't attack the technology, they attack the people. Now, what happens after they're in? This is what these nefarious hackers do. First, they lock you out. Your account now lives on their phone. You open WhatsApp and you're signed out. Second, they read everything, right? Because your entire message history is, for them, treasure. Every conversation, every photo you sent, the documents, anything personal you typed into the app now belongs to a stranger. Okay, so the third, and I think this is the most important one because this is where the real damage happens. They go to your contacts, your closest friends, your family, they message them as if they're you asking for money or any sort of support, really. Because it's your name, because you are registered in their contacts, they're gonna trust it immediately. Whatever you need, they'll give over. This is why this scam is absolutely ugly and cruel. It doesn't rob you. It uses you to rob the people who trust you most. The worst part is that they keep chain going. They message more and more of your contacts to steal their code, so the whole thing spreads like an infection. Now, if you think it's absolutely insane up until now, there is another layer people forget. Once they control the account tied to your phone number, they may try that number against other services. Social media, payment apps, anything that uses your phone number for a recovery. Your WhatsApp is not a messaging app. It's a key that opens other doors. My job here is not to terrify you.
My job here is to raise awareness and to help you understand what's really happening in the world and, more importantly, how to defend ourselves. Rule number one, it is absolute never share your WhatsApp verification code with anyone ever for any reason. Nope. Not with a friend, not with families, not with a stranger. Especially not someone claiming to be WhatsApp support. If you receive a verification code for some reason that you never requested, you simply do nothing. Just ignore it. Someone tried to register your number and failed because they never got the code. The attack only works if you play a part in handing it over. Ladies and gentlemen, I always advise this every single time. Turn on 2FA, two-step verification. It takes 30 seconds. Open WhatsApp, go to settings, then account, two-step verification. Go ahead and enable it. You'll get a six-digit PIN of your own choosing and you can add a recovery email. This is just a second layer. Think of it as like a second password, which only you're gonna know. It just closes the entire attack together. The honest truth about why a lot of people don't enable this is because it's inconvenient. I think for the cost of your privacy and your security, anything is worth it. Another incredible rule is to check your linked devices. So in settings, open linked devices. That shows the computers or the tablets, any other device that's currently signed into your WhatsApp. If you see something that you don't recognize, sign out immediately. Try to do that check every so often. It's a really good habit to build. It's just for safety, guys. Verify out of band. There's a technical way of saying if a contact asks you for something unusual, a code, money, personal details, try not to rely on WhatsApp. Call them, like on their actual number. Even if you're introverted, give them a call. Security does not care. Maybe their account got hijacked, right? The person answering your WhatsApp messages is not them, but their phone still rings. They'll answer it. You'll know within 5 seconds. Now, in the worst case of it already happening,

you need to act immediately. Open WhatsApp, try to register your number again, fresh verification code will be sent to you, enter that, and that usually kicks the attacker straight out. The lesson here is to be aware, to be attentive, and to act quickly if something were to happen. And remember, contact WhatsApp support immediately if something like this does happen. Ladies and gentlemen, the scam does not work because criminals are technically brilliant. No, it works because we are decent. Someone we know asks for a small, harmless-sounding favor, and we help. It's the instinct that we have. But unfortunately, they found a way to abuse that. So don't be suspicious of everyone, just carve out one hard exception and hold it forever. The 6-digit code is never shared with anyone, no matter who's asking, no matter how good the reason sounds, guys. Stay safe out there in the real world and in the digital world. We'll catch you guys on the next one. This has been Cybersecurity Daily, just for you, and you're tuned in to SRFM.

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14: 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I am Dre Debele, and today we're discussing tips to improve your time management. Yeah, it's a common one, but I'm hoping I give you something new, so do stay tuned. And if you like what you hear, let me know. Let's begin with an uncomfortable idea. You probably do not have a time problem. You have a decision problem. Almost everyone who feels short of hours is not actually short of hours. If you added two more hours to your day, those hours would fill up exactly like any others did. And by the end of the week, nothing important would have moved. We know this because it happens every time somebody's schedules freeze up. What is really happening is this: all day long, you are making tiny decisions about what to do next. After this, or start that, reply now or later, check the phone or do not. Each of these decisions costs a small amount of mental energy, and there is only a limited supply. By the middle of the afternoon, that supply is gone, and what is left cannot be spent on the work that actually matters. So you do the easy thing instead. You feel busy and you go home vaguely dissatisfied. The solution then is not to squeeze more activity into the day. It is to make fewer decisions inside of it. So here is how, in 8 easy steps. So stay tuned. Number 1, decide the night before. 5 minutes before you finish for the day, choosing what tomorrow is actually for. Not 30 items, maybe 3. Write them down somewhere you will see them in the morning. This one habit changes the shape of a day more than any app. You wake up already knowing where to point yourself, which means you spend your fresher mental energy doing the work rather than deciding what the work should be. Interesting one. Number 2, protect your first hour. Whatever your most demanding task is for the day, give it your best brain. Your best brain arrives pretty early. Most of us do the exact opposite. We hand the irreplaceable first hour to messages, emails, and notifications, all of which are other people's priorities arriving in the order they were sent. Then we attempt our real work at 4 in the afternoon, which whatever is left over, and conclude that we are bad at it. No one is bad at demanding work at 9 in the morning. Many people are bad at 4 o'clock. The basic idea is, folks, do your serious work as soon as you possibly can in the day to avoid having that brain fog and tiredness kick in later. I think it's a really important one, and I think we can all learn a lot from that. Don't wake up in the morning and the first thing you do is spend an hour on your phone trying to go through all your notifications on Facebook or on Instagram. It just doesn't work. Number 3. Work in blocks rather than fragments. Small similar tasks together. All your calls in one stretch, all your admin in another, all your writing in the next. The reason is a hidden cost that people consistently underestimate. Every time you switch between different types of work, your attention does not always follow immediately. Part of your mind stays behind on the previous task for several minutes. Do that 30 times in a day and you have spent hours in a state of partial attention while feeling extremely busy throughout. Fragmented time feels productive and produces very little. Block time feels slow and produces almost everything. So definitely consider this when you plan your day. And number 4, use the 2-minute rule. If a task generally takes less than 2 minutes, do it immediately. Send the short reply, file the document, make the note. If it will take longer, it goes onto the list and gets scheduled. What you must not do is the third option, which is to keep it in your head as a thing you will get to eventually. That is where the low-grade hum of stress comes from. Not from the work itself, but from the accumulated weight of remembering it. Number 5, learn the most useful sentence in time management, and that is, let me get back to you

We overcommit because we answer in the moment, when the request is warm and the calendar is abstract. 3 weeks later, the calendar is very concrete indeed, and we cannot remember why we agreed. Buy yourself the pause, then decide. Now, number six, deal with meetings honestly. Before you accept one, ask what decision it is exactly making. If there is no decision, there is probably no meeting, and an email will do the job. If you are the one calling it, do three things. Half the time, because work expands to fill whatever duration you allocate, and 30 minutes almost always achieves what an hour was going to. Invite fewer people, and finish by stating who is doing what, by when, out loud, because a meeting that ends without owners has not ended. It has merely paused. Now, number seven, manage energy, not just hours. No 2 hours are equal. You know perfectly well that you have a period of the day when your thinking is sharp and a period when it is not. Most people have their best window in the morning and a genuine slump in the afternoon. So stop fighting the slump. Put your demanding, creative, difficult work in your good window and put the mechanical work in the slump where it belongs. Filing, tidying, routine, replies, expenses. Match the task to the state you are actually in. Now, number eight, hold a weekly review. 20 minutes once a week, look at what you said mattered. Look at what you actually did. Note the gap without pushing yourself for it, and then set the continuing week accordingly. This is the step everybody skips, and it is the step that makes all the work matter. Without it, you will drift back to your old patterns within a fortnight and never notice it happened. A system that is never reviewed is not a system. It is a good intention with a nice notebook. Now, a word about what all of this is for, because there is a version of time management that I want you to avoid completely. There is a way of thinking about the subject that treats a human being as a machine with an efficiency problem. It measures every minute, optimizes every gap, and turns life into a series of tasks executed at maximum throughput. People who take that routine often become impressively productive and quietly miserable. And the reason is that they optimize the wrong thing. They go faster at life that they never actually have chosen. Efficiency without direction just means arriving at the wrong destination even sooner. So here is the real test, and it has nothing to do with productivity. Arriving at the end of the week, look back and ask yourself whether the things you are saying actually matter to you and are actually the things that you want to give your hours to. Is it your family? Is it your health? The work that means something after 10 years. The people who need your attention and do not distract your presence. Because your calendar is a statement of your values. It says what you believe in and where you're willing to spend your energy. Most people never write that statement deliberately. They let it be written for them by others who request their time and never by themselves. You do not have to be one of those people. You can pick up the pen and tonight for 5 minutes, three things that you want to do tomorrow and be very, very adamant and be very, very committed to what you decide to do for yourself. Time management is not a massive science. It's just you prioritizing you and ensuring that you maximize your day based on the couple of tips we gave today. I really hope it was useful, and I do really enjoy you listening in. This has been Dre Dabele for Your Fitness Bit here on SRFM. I'll catch you next time. Enjoy. DJ Lee.

0: as excitement builds for the 27th Arabian Gulf Cup, we extend a warm welcome to our Gulf brothers and sisters. Welcome to Jeddah, where passion brings us together and the Gulf spirit unites us.
1: Fifteen ways to appear smarter than you really are. More often than not, how smart people think you are is more important than how smart you actually are. This is especially true for those working in highly social fields, such as sales, where success is based on your ability to engage and connect with others. If you have an important meeting or interview coming up, or simply want to impress others and get them to think that you're smarter than you really are, then the following tips on our list will definitely help you. Number 1. Speak properly. Refrain from saying and ah, and eliminate like and you know from your speech patterns. Get from point A to point B quickly in your sentences without using too many filler words. Number 2. Be still. Practice waiting, listening, and thinking before you speak or act. This sort of control will boost your emotional IQ and also make your brain IQ seem a little higher to an outside eye. Number 3. Make eye contact. You already know that you're supposed to do this anyway. It's good manners, right? But it also makes you look smarter. Just don't overdo it or people will think you're creepy. Number 4. Tack on a couple of initials. Using your middle initial can make others see you as smarter. This might be because people believe middle initials to be associated with higher social status, which makes them expect greater intellectual performance. Number 5. Dress for success. This one should be no surprise. Extensive research shows that how you dress affects how people perceive you. Dressing well makes you seem more intelligent, while showing skin makes you seem less intelligent, as it directs people's attention to your body rather than to your brilliant mind. Number 6. Wear eyeglasses. This is a no-brainer and probably the easiest trick of them all. Research shows that people wearing glasses, especially thick, full-framed ones, are perceived as being more intelligent. So if you want to seem smarter, leave your contacts at home. And if you don't need vision correction, just slap on a pair of fake spectacles. Number 7. Put on a genuine smile. People who smile genuinely are perceived as more intelligent and more attractive than those who fake it. It might be because real smiles exude authenticity, which people usually consider an important factor when judging your intelligence. Number 8. Act interested. People who appear engaged in conversation, make solid eye contact, and maintain an upright posture are rated as more intelligent. So resist the urge to zone out when someone's rambling on and on to you. Number 9. Speak expressively. It's not always what you say, but how you say it that leaves the biggest impression. If you want to come across

0: us as more intelligent in your next meeting. Speak louder, faster, and add in more vocal variation. Number 10. Carry reading material. You can carry around a copy of the Harvard Business Review, the Wall Street Journal, or a couple of books. By doing this, you will influence how others perceive you and make people associate you with sources of information that they think are intelligent. Number 11. Use a thesaurus. Nothing shouts being smart more than having an extensive vocabulary. So use a thesaurus to spice up your words. Just type any average word into an online thesaurus and let the internet do the thinking for you. Number 12. Believe in yourself. Nothing projects intelligence quite like confidence. When you believe in yourself, it shows. Believing in yourself improves your performance on cognitive tasks. Self-doubt, on the other hand, impairs your performance. Number 13. Stay on top of current events. Read the news every day so you know what's going on in the world. If someone tries to make small talk by referencing the current political developments or the latest Grammy Award winners, you won't be falling short. Number 14. Know when to stop talking. People who talk too much often wind up revealing how, so pay attention to what's coming out of your mouth and watch people's faces to gauge their reactions. When in doubt, stop talking, and instead ask a question to give someone else a chance to speak.
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Okay, welcome back, y'all. Listening to All Things Considered, only on SRFM. Now listen, you guys, today is why do I do that? The psychology behind our everyday habits. Don't you notice? I don't know why I've been into these, like, psychological reasons behind things that we do lately. I don't know why. Mainly because, I don't know, some absurd things that we're seeing people do in front of us, and mind loose sometimes what we do ourselves. And it keeps me thinking, why in the world do they do that? What's up? What's going on in their brain? Is it family issues? Is it psychological issues? What is it? Is it the heat? Is it the water? What is it? Why? Why do we do the things that we do? And yeah. So I asked the question. I asked a lot of people. What's something that you kind of often question? Why do I do that? And I just can't put my finger on it. So that's our topic for today. Stay tuned, Jill, and I'll be right back.

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You're listening to All Things Considered only on SRFM. We're talking about the psychology behind

I have something at 5 p.m. Be it an outing, be it a restaurant reservation, be it a doctor's appointment, be it anything. At 5 p.m., you will find me sitting, starting 2 p.m., I just can't function. I can't do anything. I'm just obsessed with the 5 p.m. I'm just obsessed with it. See, this is it. This is all something that's in our brain. Your normal people would function. They do things. They go about their day until it's time to get up, get dressed. No, I have to calculate it. And I'm churning inside and I hate it. Why do people think, for example, here's another one. You lock the door. And you start questioning yourself, did I lock the door? I don't think I locked the door. Wait a minute. Did I leave the door open? Oh my God, I left the door open. And then you start checking and checking and checking. See, this is it. It's just a couple days ago, one person was telling me, Hala, I was replaying a conversation that happened. And I'm just wondering, you know, it's killing me. I'm dying inside. Why didn't I answer? So I'm like, listen. I learned the hard way, okay? Because sometimes when we are placed in a situation where somebody, for example, says something, you don't like it, and then afterwards you kick yourself over and over again, telling yourself, why didn't I answer back? And you're like, no, because I didn't want to be rude. I didn't cause an issue. No. Sometimes, and I'm telling all you people out there, all you kids especially, learn to, I'm not saying answer back rudely, but learn to answer back. Say something that you want to say just so you don't feel miserable for a year ahead. Just like they're freely saying things, say it. If it's on your chest, you didn't like it, say it. Be verbal. We have to learn to be verbal. Okay? I'm not saying rudely. I'm saying we have to learn to be more verbal. Hello? Hello. Stay tuned, y'all. I'll be right back.

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1: 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It's SRFM time. 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Sit back, relax, and let the sound take over.
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Okay, here's one. You're listening to All Things Considered, only on SR FM. We're talking about why do we do the things we do, the psychology behind habits that are kind of consuming our brains, man. Here's one. People who immediately imagine the worst. Someone doesn't answer. I think this is for all us moms. Someone doesn't answer. He doesn't answer, man. That's it. Worst case scenario. And look, they always make memes and jokes about it, but I'm sorry. It's just the truth. You have to imagine the worst case scenario. You imagine Bollywood movies. You know, it's just chaos. Some other people take it a notch further. Like somebody, anybody. It's not just their kids. It's like anybody, they don't answer. You'll immediately assume that they're angry, or you know, there's something wrong, or I said something. Now why? What's the reason? Our brains, this is what the psychologists say, our brains evolve to pay attention to potential threats. And it's safer to notice a possible danger that turns out to be nothing than ignore a real one. But sometimes that protective system gets over-enthusiastic. A possibility becomes a probability, then somehow becomes a certainty. So you start asking yourself, what do I actually know? You know, look, it's hard. Most of the things I'm telling you, okay, there are reasons, and psychologists have answered why we do the things that we do. However, if you ask me, Hala, I have no idea why we do the things that we do. Why? I don't know. Sometimes when you just, I don't know, think of the worst possible worst case scenarios because you fear that the most and you just don't want it to happen. So your brain just goes there. It's more of controlling your thoughts, maybe? I don't know. It's hard. Let's just wait to the end of the show. And I'm telling you, at every end of the show, we will find a rainbow and we'll find a solution. Maybe yes, maybe no. Stay tuned and you'll know.

Welcome back, listening to All Things Considered. Now, today we're talking about why we do the things that we do, psychology behind our everyday habits. Why? Okay, here's one. And I'm included in this one. 100% your mom is included in this one. Most girls are included in that one. Some guys are included in this one. Why do we save the nice things for special occasions? Like the expensive perfume, the beautiful candle. Oh, we all have that one candle that, you know, we either got as a gift or we got kind of like bought it as a brand. And you just keep it nice on the tables. It's decor. This is a candle. And oh my goodness, if somebody goes and they burn that candle. Also, you could smell it a mile away. Who's burning my good candle? It's a guest candle. It's not supposed to be for burning. Guests come, believe you me, you are not burning that candle. It's just decor. It kind of fits in with the table decor. But why? Why do we do that? The fancy plates. We all have fancy plates. Oh, we all have fancy plates. But they're not, you can't eat on the fancy plate. But what are you supposed to do with the fancy plate? This is the question. They're plates. And they're not like hangable plates. No, they're plates that you eat on, but they're fancy plates. They're for guests. Guests come. Not that, those kind of guests. It has to be like guests. Hello, what kind of guests can eat on the fancy plates? Guests are guests. No, but those are like normal guests. You don't consider these people as guests. They can eat on the everyday plates, not on the fancy plates. Who? Who's going to eat on the fancy plates? I don't know. There will come a day where certain people will come and I'll say, I have to bring out the fancy plates for those people. That is so wrong on all levels of wrong. That is so wrong. On all levels of wrong. Everything I just said was wrong. But do we do it? Yes. How about the outfits? You have nice outfits and you can easily wear them. I'll wear them when I get invited somewhere. You get invited somewhere, but not there. I have to be invited somewhere else and it's somewhere. What the, where? Wear the outfit, man. But why are you saving? Why are we saving these things? Why? Now, let's see. Let's just ask the psychologists on this one. They say, psychologists say, humans often assign special value to scarce or beautiful possessions. Using them can feel like using up the pleasure. So we preserve them for a future.

future moment worthy enough. The thing is, the worthy enough moment rarely comes. Except sometimes, that moment never even arrives. See, this is it. Why do we do it? Why can't we just use the fancy plates, wear the expensive perfume, wear the nice outfits? Hadi, you could wear it again. Use that expensive candle, which is probably melted now, doesn't even work after all that heat. So see, why do we do it? Yeah, I have no idea. Are we gonna stop? I hope so, but I probably not. Stay tuned, Joe.

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Welcome back, y'all, listening to All Things Considered, only on SRFM. We're talking about the psychology behind the habits that we do on a daily basis. Here's one. People who change into pajamas the second they get home. Are you that kind of person? Guilty. I don't know, I swear that, listen, I didn't put Hala's habits, but this, yeah. Just think about it this way. Come back from either uni or school or, no, I don't think it's usually for kids. Maybe you come back from work. Okay, close the door. Take your shoes off. And that's it. You put your pajamas and what do you tell yourself? That's it. My day has done. It's only like five. My day has done. Now, why do people do that? You could say they're introverts, they don't like going out. You could say whatever you want to say. Well, this is it. We're discussing the psychology behind people that do this. The thing is, rituals, here's what the psychologists say. Rituals help signal transitions. Changing clothes can become a psychological boundary between public me and private me. So you're actually taking off public me and you're putting on private. I like that. That actually makes sense. Okay. That's awesome. Work is over. Performance is over. And I am home. And frankly, trousers have had enough access to me today. That's it. That's it. You just want to relax. Could you ever relax with your work clothes? You can't relax with your work clothes. You know, because that's work me. You know, work me has to go in the closet now. I'll see you tomorrow in the morning, inshallah. We could talk and discuss life and we could get on. But now, it's relaxation me. It's chill out me. It's, yeah, that's it. You got my drift. Stay tuned, y'all, to wrap up.

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Listen to All Things Considered. We're talking about the psychology behind the things that we do. These habits that you have no idea why you keep doing over and over again. Here's something. People who

order the same food. You go to any restaurant, a new restaurant, they'll order the same food. Why? You ask them, would you like something different? Nah. Why? But we came here, for example, it's a fish restaurant. And you like fish. But nah. They have that, you know, chicken tenders. I might as well just have the chicken tenders. It's a fish restaurant. Why in the world are you ordering chicken tenders, man? I just don't see myself eating fish. So then why did we go to this restaurant? See, this is it. What's the psychology behind people like that? And you can't. You just cannot get them to change their mind. Let's see. This is why. This is the psychology behind it. Because psychologists say familiar choices reduce decision effort and eliminate the risk of disappointment. They don't feel like getting a fishy fish. Have you ever had a fishy fish? A fishy tasting fish. Look, I use this terminology. I understand what the person is saying. Because many times I've eaten a fish that tasted fishy and it wasn't good. It put me off fish for a very long time. You know, eating anything with the kind of strong taste, like eating chicken that kind of tastes chickeny. Do you understand what I'm saying or do you not understand? If you don't understand what I'm saying, that means you never got it. But if you ever ate something that tasted a bit strong, bit off, you're like, So this kind of person that only chooses one type of order or dish, they probably had that one too many times. They had a fish that tasted fishy, a chicken that tasted just a bit chickeny. And they're like, you know what? Or for example, French toast. How many times do you order French toast and it tastes eggy? You're like, nah. But French toast has egg in it. The main ingredient is egg and a little bit of milk. So it has to taste egg, yeah, but it shouldn't taste eggy. If you know, you know. So I understand these kinds of people. They don't want disappointments. They're hungry. They want to eat something they know they're comfortable with. Oh, house, they'll call it a day. Stay tuned, y'all. Yeah, I get them. We're in the same boat.

the time we've got for today. Look, if you've got these habits, it's okay. Because we don't need to spend so much time judging our little habits, man. Why am I like this? And why can't I stop doing that? But those tiny behaviors, they all tell stories. And they all comfort us. The thing is, what worries us, what makes us feel sad, what makes us feel in control, what we've learned, and sometimes what we're still learning about ourselves. Psychology doesn't mean every little habit has a dramatic end or hidden meaning. Sometimes a habit is simply a habit. Full stop, end of story. So let's not overthink things. Life is too short, and life goes on. This was Miha Liriri behind the mic, Bandera Siri behind the controls, and I am out of here. Adios, y'all. See you guys tomorrow.

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1: 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The air is filled with anticipation, growth, and unparalleled positive energy. We are living through one of the most exciting eras in history as we look at the Saudi Vision 2030. It completely redefines the way we live, play, and connect with nature. We'll talk about a massive, beautiful shift towards wellness, sustainability, and vibrant outdoor living. 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Today, we are counting down the top 10 new and upcoming parks and running tracks in KSA.

0: that are guaranteed to get you moving, smiling, and breathing in the fresh air. Let's dive straight into this green revolution. Okay, kicking off our grand countdown at number 10, let's look at the sheer scale of the Green Riyadh project. Imagine waking up and finding a beautiful pocket park, just a short, pleasant walk from your front door. That is exactly what is happening. Vision 2030 is planting millions of trees across the capital, transforming everyday neighborhoods into lush, shaded havens. These community parks are being equipped with smooth, rubberized running tracks that are incredibly gentle on your joints, vibrant playgrounds for the children, and peaceful seating areas for everyone. The advice here is simple. 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Okay, coming in at number 9, let's celebrate an absolute jewel of the natural beauty, the Wadi Hanifa extensions. For years, Wadi Hanifa has been a peaceful escape from the hustle and bustle of the city. But under Vision 2030, it's expanding into an even more spectacular ecotourism and fitness paradise. We're talking about kilometers of continuous, beautiful, lit pedestrian walkways and running tracks that wind alongside natural wetlands and historic palm groves. It is the perfect place to lace up your running shoes just before sunset. The temperature drops and the ambient light turns on, and you are treated to a magnificent, peaceful jog surrounded by nature. It's pure wellness in your mind and body. Okay, next thing at number 8, let's head over to the coast and talk about the Jeddah Waterfront and Corniche extensions. There is absolutely nothing quite like running a crisp, refreshing sea breeze hitting your face, and Jeddah is taking coastal fitness to a whole new level. The upcoming phases of the waterfront feature massive, continuous seaside promenades dedicated entirely to runners, walkers, and cyclists. They are beautifully designed with vibrant landscaping, interactive art installations, and plenty of hydration stations to keep your energy sky high. Whether you prefer an early morning sunrise jog or a lively evening walk with your friends, the seaside tracks of Jeddah offer a breathtaking backdrop that makes exercise feel like an absolute dream. Okay. Right, moving along to number 7, let's highlight the incredible greenways of Eastern Province. From Cobar to Dammam and Jebail, the coastal walkways are undergoing a spectacular modern upgrade aligned with the Kingdom's Quality of Life Programme in Vision 2030. We're seeing the rollout of smart running tracks embedded with interactive distance markers, solar-powered lights and lush native tree canopies that provide beautiful shade even during the warmest parts of the day. It's all about making the healthy choice and easiest and most enjoyable choice. Gather your family, head out to the coast and experience the joy of movement along with these magical new greenways. Okay, ladies and gents, you're listening to the sweet and positive sounds of SRFM, and we are exactly halfway through our top 10 to the incredible new parks and running tracks and transforming the Kingdom of Saudi Arabia. We are celebrating progress, vitality and a breathtaking future being built all around us as part of Vision 2030. If you're driving in your car right now or listening at home, take a wonderful deep breath, smile at the bright future ahead, and let's keep this beautiful, positive momentum rolling as we steer our ship directly into our 5 mega projects. Okay, cruising gracefully in at number 6, let's look at the future with NEOM and Destination Lifestyle Loops. As the most forward-thinking project on the planet, NEOM is putting human health and walkability at the absolute center of its design. Imagine a world where you never have to worry about traffic or a car exhaust while you exercise. The upcoming paths and running tracks in these futuristic destinations are woven directly into nature, passing through some breathtaking mountain valleys, pristine desert landscapes, and stunning coastlines. It's a powerful reminder of how Vision 2030 is harmonizing cutting-edge innovation and deep-rooted love for the outdoor world. At number 8, let's travel to a place of pure magic and history, the Al Ula Eco Trails and Oasis Paths. Al Ula has captured the imagination of the world and now is becoming a prime destination for outdoor enthusiasts. New running and walking tracks, here are carefully designed to blend seamlessly into the timeless golden sandstones landscapes of the ancient Nuss Oasis farms. Jogging along these tracks feels like running through a living museum. The air is crisp, the scenery is awe-inspiring, and the positive energy of the land is absolutely undeniable. It's an unforgettable experience that feeds the soul as much as it strengthens the body. Now, number four on our list as we're counting down towards one, so there's only four left. Coming in on the list, we have a project that's going to be completely revolutionized fitness in the capital, Sports Boulevard in Riyadh. This is one of the grandest mega projects of Vision 2030, stretching across the entire city. Imagine a continuous, beautiful landscape green spine featuring an incredible 135 kilometers of dedicated cycling tracks and dozens of kilometers of premium shaded running and walking paths. It connects the entire city together through sports and wellness. It doesn't matter if you're a professional marathon runner or someone who just wants a peaceful evening stroll. The Sports Boulevard is designed to bring people together in a grand celebration of health, community, and joy. Okay, we're now moving on to number three on SRFM. The incredible green spaces within the Mohammed bin Salman not-for-profit city, also known as Misk City. This destination is an absolute hub for youth innovation and creativity, and its outdoor spaces reflect that vibrant energy perfectly. The city is surrounded by a beautiful natural valley, featuring winding running tracks that pass through innovative shaded eco landscapes, sustainable water features, and outdoor creative zones. It's an environment designed to spark your imagination while you stay active. Running here feels incredibly uplifting because you're surrounded by the bright, ambitious energy of the next generation. Okay, we're now down to the last two. At number two, we celebrate the upcoming parts of the Red Sea destination. These luxury, sustainable islands and mountain resorts have crafted running tracks that race through pristine white sanded beaches and vibrant mangrove forests. It's an absolute paradise of well-being for well-being seekers, providing that we experience the heights of the world-class tourism while staying fully connected to nature and the earth. And now that gives us our number one park transformation of the day, the King Salman Park in Riyadh. This is destined to become the largest urban park in the entire world, a magnificent green heart right in the center of the capital. We're talking about millions of square meters of lush lawns, stunning vertical gardens, and incredible circular pedestrian loop, dedicated entirely to walking, running, and cycling. It's the ultimate symbol of Vision 2030's promise to make every single one of us greener, healthier, happier, and live a more vibrant life. So there you have it. What an incredible time to be living in Saudi Arabia, to move to witness this beautiful green transformation altogether. The future is bright, and the future is green, and it belongs to all of us. So lace up those sneakers, step outside, and enjoy the beautiful parts of our nation. Thank you so much for spending this time with me on SRFM. Keep your energy high, stay active, and never stop smiling. There are a great host of tunes and songs coming up. Please do enjoy them. And my name has been John. Ladies and gents, boys and girls, you're listening to SRFM, the heart of KSA.
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Minutes of Mindfulness. Here's a quote. If I had to limit my advice on healthier living to just one tip, it would be simply to learn how to breathe correctly. Dr. Andrew Weil. Having recognized the health and cost benefits of mindfulness therapy, some NHS trusts in the UK, for example, accept self-referrals, others accept referrals via GPs. The UK Mental Health Foundation, which has produced a list of some of the NHS-funded courses, estimates that as many as 30% of GPs now refer patients to mindfulness training. Here's a quote. If you can just let go and trust that things will work out the way they're supposed to, without trying to control the outcome, then we can begin to enjoy the moment more fully. The joy of the freedom it brings becomes more pleasurable than the experience itself. Goldie Hawn. Professor Lazarus, who was professor of psychology at UC Berkeley, emphasized that the way people cope with stress is crucial in their physical, social, and psychological well-being. When coping is effective, stress is usually controlled. When coping is ineffective, stress mounts and can get you out of control, leading to psychological disturbance, subjective distress, and impaired social functioning. Now here are tips. When you feel your stress levels rising, take a slow, deep breath. Say stop to yourself. Sometimes raising your hand in a halt gesture can strengthen your intention to stop. Practice mindfulness. It's called practice for a reason. By practicing awareness each day and exercising that muscle of attention, it will gradually become part of a new way of life. Now, Jon Kabat-Zinn tells people doing their 8-week program of mindfulness-based stress reduction, or MBSR, that you don't have to like it, you just have to do it. By the time you have been practicing every day for 8 weeks, you will have enough momentum and direct personal experience with the practice to keep going with it for years or for life if you choose to. Now here's a quote. The best way to capture moments is to pay attention. This is how we cultivate mindfulness. Mindfulness means being awake. It means knowing what you are doing. Jon Kabat-Zinn. Try bringing mindfulness into routine aspects of your daily life. When waking up in the morning, when brushing your teeth, when taking a shower, when drying yourself, when getting dressed, when shopping, when traveling to work or to play. There are endless possibilities of when to be alert and mindful. Remember, plant some watercress or bean sprouts to extend your awareness and connection to the importance of taking care of our crops and food cycle. Also, be mindful of the air that we breathe. Keep it clean. Imagine the benefits if we had a global no-spray day. If we can't make the whole world do it, let's at least do it at home and at work. One day a week, use absolutely no chemicals. And here's another tip. Eating with awareness. Take a piece of fruit that you can peel, for example, an orange. Whilst you peel the piece of fruit, reflect on what brilliant packaging nature uses. Be aware of all the processes that made this possible for you to eat. The seed, the earth, the weather, the crop pickers, etc., all the way into your hands. Eat it slowly, knowing that it is adding to the cycle of its life by improving yours. Be reminded of all the cycles that we in turn are part to a safeguard
our environment and keep our own footprints free from pollution. Those were our mindful moments.

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0: Yes, that little Chico Pitbull.
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Ladies and gents, welcome to a new episode of Cybersecurity Daily, just for you. 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

0: Sometimes something catches our attention, and that's the low risk, high profit. Those four words that should end the conversation immediately. Guys, this is Cybersecurity Daily for you, where we help you, where we raise awareness to help people stay protected as best as possible, to help them stay informed and to make wise decisions. Today, I want to walk you through that very interesting phrase of low risk, high profit. This is a very popular scam and it's happening in the Gulf region. Let me go ahead and take you through it. Low risk, high profit. That is a dream everybody loves, but that combination is the signature of investment fraud. And it's not a distant problem or something that happens elsewhere. It's happening right here. Actually, to the point where banks have had to publish public warnings that criminals are using their names. Let me show you what this looks like in practice, guys. Standard Chartered, a bank licensed by the Saudi Central Bank, issued a public fraud alert to people in Saudi Arabia. And the reason why this happened is that fraudsters were approaching people using the bank's name, offering investment opportunities. So the bank had to go publicly and state plainly that it does not currently offer any products or services for individuals in the kingdom and does not offer retail or investment products to individuals at all. Okay, ladies and gentlemen, so what is the entire problem behind this? The specific lure the bank flagged: offering low-risk investment with high profit. Think about what this tells us, guys. It's simple. A real licensed international bank had to take out a public notice in Saudi Arabia because so many people were being approached by criminals disguised, wearing its name. How does investment frauds work? Because it's different from other scams and it catches people who consider themselves far too smart to be caught. Most scams attack you through fear. Your account is compromised, your package is held, you heard them all, right? Investment fraud does the opposite. It attacks you through hope and specifically through the desire to be clever with money. Nobody feels foolish for investing. Investing is what a sensible, responsible person does. However, you need to be careful in what you're investing in. Sometimes our excitement and our emotions, they get the best of us. But hear me out. These criminals are organized gangs. Not one opportunist with a phone. They have structured operations with scripts, fake websites, fake dashboards. They're showing you fake profits climbing and with people whose full-time job is sounding credible to you. Stage one, the approach, it arrives unsolicited. A call, an email, a message, sometimes a WhatsApp group you're invited to. They use the real name of a respected institution, maybe a well-known bank, and they approach you with that bait. Stage two, the offer. Returns are high and described as safe, guaranteed even. This is the entire tell, ladies and gentlemen. I'll explain why in a minute. The small win. This is the step that catches intelligent people. You put in a modest amount and it works. You see returns. You might be allowed to even withdraw a little. Now you're not dealing with a suspicion, you're dealing with evidence, so to speak. People get excited, they go tell their friends, they tell their families, they invest too, based on your recommendation. Stage four, the wall. You try to withdraw a serious amount and suddenly there's an obstacle. A tax has to be paid first, a fee to release the funds, or maybe a compliance issue requiring a deposit. There's always one more payment standing between you and your money. There always will be, because the money was never there in the first place. It's just smoke and mirrors. Stage five, silence. The website goes down, the phone stops being answered, the person you've been dealing with for weeks vanishes. Ladies and gentlemen, I need to give you the single principle that protects you from every version of this. No matter how they dress it up, risk and return are tied together. Always. There is no exception. This is not an opinion. It's how finance works everywhere on earth. I, personally, am not a finance expert. But I will tell you this. If an investment offers higher returns, it will carry higher risk. If it's genuinely low risk, the returns are modest. That relationship can never be broken, and nobody has a secret method to break it. That's the whole idea. It's a dream. It doesn't make sense. Right, so when someone offers you high returns and a low risk and a guarantee, they are describing something that does not exist. They're not offering you a rare opportunity. They're telling you, in their own words, that they're lying. More importantly, you don't need to ask me. Go and ask anyone in professional investing. I'm pretty sure the answer will be the same. This is why low risk, high profit should end the conversation, not raise a question. There are other warning signs worth knowing. They contacted you. Real investment firms don't cold call strangers offering a deal of a lifetime. If the opportunity found you, I would be very, very suspicious immediately. Guaranteed returns in genuine investing? I've never heard this in my life. Anyone promising a fixed high return is lying or is unlicensed. More importantly, they always add the extra spice at the end, which is urgency. The window closes tonight or only a few places left. The price moves tomorrow. That pressure, right, it's all feeding off of FOMO. Fear of missing out, which is the emotional reaction we have. Sometimes they might deal with secrecy. They'll say, don't discuss this with your bank or keep this between us. Why? That sounds very suspicious. More importantly, they also might impersonate. They use the name of a real bank, a real fund, a real company. As we've seen, this is happening commonly in the Gulf. First things first, ladies and gentlemen, always verify the license. In Saudi Arabia, financial institutions are heavily regulated. That step alone would protect everyone approached in any name. Second is to slow down, think, and think very well. In fact, approach your family and friends and talk to them first before making any decisions. Be extremely careful with recommendations for friends or family. This one is hard to say, but it matters. A huge portion of victims are brought in by people they love and trust because they have FOMO and they're spreading it with everyone else. If something did happen, act immediately. Contact your bank right away, inform them, and ask them to protect your funds and ask them to stop transfers. Right after, you need to report it. Use the official cybercrime reporting channel in Saudi Arabia, which covers online financial fraud, and report it to the relevant authorities. Remember to be suspicious, especially in the digital world. Anything could happen. The difference is acting fast or slowing down and being suspicious and thinking about it 100 times first. Stay safe in the real world and in the digital one. Thank you all for tuning in. This has been Cybersecurity Daily, and you are tuned in to SRFM.
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1: The alarm is ringing, the school uniform is ready, your backpack is packed, and somewhere in the house there's probably someone shouting, "Hurry up, you're going to be late." But you know what? A new school year means something really exciting. It means new memories. You have a whole new year ahead of you. New classes, new teachers, maybe even new friends, and who knows? Some of the funniest and happiest moments of your life might happen this school year. So let's talk about how much and how to make this school year.

year, one you actually remember. First things first, make a friend. Maybe there is someone in your class you haven't spoken to yet. Maybe they're sitting alone, looking just as nervous as you are, or when you were the first day. You don't need a big speech. Just a smile, say hi, what's your name? That's it. And who knows, maybe that one little hello could turn into sitting together at lunch, laughing during break time, helping each other with homework, and eventually having a million inside jokes. Some of your best friends might be people you haven't even met yet. So this year, don't be afraid to say hello. And let's talk about the classroom. Yes, I know sitting in a class for your whole lesson can sometimes feel very long, but try something fun. Make your classroom memories special, laugh with your friends, participate, ask questions, celebrate when someone gets the right answer. Because believe it or not, one day you'll actually miss these classrooms. And don't worry about being perfect. Maybe you answer a question and get it wrong. Maybe your presentation doesn't go exactly as planned. Maybe you forget your homework one day. It's okay. You're at school to learn. Making mistakes doesn't mean you're bad at something. It means you're still learning how to do it. And some mistakes become the funniest stories later. You might forget your lines during a school play. You might trip while running during sports day. You might accidentally call your teacher mom. And yes, everyone will probably laugh. But years later, those are the stories you're going to remember. Now, let's talk about break time. Honestly, this deserves its own subject. What happens during break? You eat, you talk, you run around, you trade snacks, you tell your friends the funniest story you've ever heard. And somehow, 10 minutes feel like 2 seconds. But here's something really important. Look around during break. There might be someone who doesn't have anyone to sit with, someone who looks shy, someone who just joined the school. Invite them to sit with you. You could make someone's entire day by just saying, "Come sit with us." And you might even make a new friend. School isn't just about books and homework. It's also about discovering what you love. Maybe you discover that you're really good at football. Maybe you love drawing. Maybe you love acting. Maybe you're amazing at science. Maybe you love speaking in front of people. Try things. Join an activity. Enter a competition. Try a new sport. Volunteer for something. You might discover a talent you didn't even know you had. And please, take pictures. Not every single second, obviously, but take that fun class picture. Take a picture with your friends on the first day. Take pictures during school events and trips, because one day you might look at those pictures and say, "Wait, I used to look like that?" And then you will laugh. And let's not forget school trips. School trips are basically adventures with your entire class. There's the bus ride, the snacks, the music, the friends, the teachers telling everyone to behave. And 5 minutes later, nobody's behaving. But those trips can become some of your favorite memories. So when your school has an activity, don't always think, "Do I have to go?" Think, "What memory could I make today?" Because you never know when an ordinary school day is going to turn into a really special one. And here is something I want every student listening to remember. You don't have to be the coolest person in school. You don't have to have the best grades. You don't have to be the funniest, fastest, smartest, or most popular. Just be you. Be kind. Be curious. Be respectful. Be someone who makes other people feel welcome. Because people may forget what you wore. They might forget what you scored on a test.

0: They might even forget what you said, but they will remember who you made them feel. So let's make people feel good this year. Compliment your friend, help someone who is struggling, cheer for someone during sports day, tell your teacher thank you, share your snacks, make someone laugh. These little things can make a huge difference. And parents, here's something for you too. Your kids might complain about school. They might say, I don't want to wake up. They might say, I have so much homework. They might even count the minutes until the weekend. But underneath all of that, they're creating memories. They're learning how to make friends, how to solve problems, how to become independent, and how to discover who they are. So kids, here's your challenge for this school year. Try something new. Talk to someone new, make someone laugh, take pictures, join an activity, learn something interesting, and most importantly, have fun. Because school isn't just something you have to get through, it's a chapter of your life, and you get to decide what kind of memories you're going to put into that chapter. Maybe you'll make your best friend this year, maybe you'll discover something you're passionate about. Maybe you'll have the funniest day you've ever had. Maybe you'll do something that makes you really proud. And remember, you don't have to wait for a huge event to take a memory. Sometimes it's the little things, a funny conversation before class, a joke during lunch, walking home with your friends, celebrating when you finally understand something you've been struggling with. Those moments matter too. So tomorrow morning, when your alarm rings, don't think, ugh, school. Try thinking, okay, I wonder what happens today. Because that's the exciting part. You don't know yet. You don't know who you're going to meet. You don't know what you're going to learn. You don't know what funny thing is going to happen. You don't know which moment you're going to remember years from now. So pack your bag, put on your shoes, grab your lunch, say goodbye to whoever's driving you to school, and go make some memories. Be brave, be kind, be curious, be silly sometimes, and most importantly, enjoy being you. Because one day, you're going to look back at these school years, you'll see an old picture, you'll remember an old friend, you'll hear a song, and suddenly you'll be back in that classroom again. You'll remember the laughter, the jokes, the trips, the friends, the teachers, the little moments you didn't even realize were special. Here's to a brand new school year. Here's to new friends, new adventures, new things to learn, funny moments, school trips, sport days, lunch breaks, school events, and memories you're going to carry with you for a very long time. And remember, you don't need to have a perfect school year. You just need to make it your school year. So go out there, learn something new, try something, be kind, have fun, and make a memory.
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Life Lessons with Hali Riri. Today's life lesson: no one is perfect. Even with all that I've experienced in my life, I still have much to learn. Just like you, I'm not perfect. Nobody's perfect. I have problems that I have to address on a daily basis. My self-esteem, being a good wife and a mother, being a good person in general. Issues pertaining to my health and my demanding job, which at times can be overwhelming. I simply try to deal with things as best as I can. I'm not special in any way. I do not possess some crystal device or magical device that contains the secrets of the world. The truth be told, no one has all the answers. There is no such thing as a perfect life. I am simply a regular person who wants to relate to you what I have learned and how you may apply my experiences and life lessons in your professional and private life. I hope that this little tiny program will help you through the bumps of life, showing you that you have the capability to better yourself no matter what the odds.

Let's start with the first life lesson. Let go of your past. Every one of us has a past. All of us have had our share of problems. Loved ones passed away, parents divorce, others who don't strive as hard and don't deserve the prized promotion receive it. You name it, all of us have endured the deepest of pain. But are you a prisoner to your past or stronger and wiser because of it? The single most critical element I have found that prevents individuals from achieving their greatness is unresolved issues. It doesn't matter who you are, you can never reach your full potential unless you deal with and rid yourself of whatever may be troubling you. You cannot move forward, folks, until you free yourself from the shackles of your past.

Next life lesson, deal with everyday problems. All of us tend to suppress problems rather than deal with them as soon as they unexpectedly pop up. Every one of us, at one time or another, has found ourselves in uncomfortable situations that we did not deal with. Problems stemming from work or personal matters that, because we haven't dealt with them, become so overwhelming that we end up so consumed by the situation, to the point that it affects our attitude and every aspect of our day. I believe if we learn to deal with the everyday problems of life, it helps us all the more with something more arduous comes along.

As excitement builds for the 27th Arabian Gulf Cup, we extend a warm welcome to our Gulf brothers and sisters. Welcome to Jeddah, where passion brings us together and the Gulf spirit unites us.

Welcome everyone to Your Fitness Bit here on SRFM, and I am Dre Double A, and today we are looking at family fitness. And here is a question that catches most parents completely off guard, so brace yourself. When was the last time your children saw you being active? Stay tuned and we're going to kind of answer that question together. So that question again, when was the last time your children saw you being active? Not heard you talk about it, not heard you say you really must get back into it, actually saw you, watched you put your shoes on and walk out the door. Because that in the end is the whole thing and the whole point of today's discussion. That is the reason so much well-intentioned effort with children goes nowhere. Children are not persuaded into active life by encouragement. They are recruited into it by example. You can tell a child 100 times

times that exercise is important, and they will file that under the enormous category of things adults say. But a child who watches a parent go out for a walk week after week without announcement or complaint learns something no lecture can deliver. They learn that this is simply what people do in this family. It's not a rule, it's an identity. So today I want to make this as easy as possible, because family fitness has been sold to people as a project requiring equipment, timetables, and a level of enthusiasm that no working parent possesses at 7 in the evening. It requires none of that. Let us start with the single highest value habit available to a family, and it costs absolutely nothing. Stay tuned to find out more. And it's simple, a walk after dinner. 20 minutes, the whole family, no destination, no distance targeted, no equipment. You simply leave the house and come back. It helps with digestion, it settles everybody before bedtime, particularly the young ones who become mysteriously energetic the moment pajamas appear. But that is not the real reason I'm recommending it. The real reason is that walking beside somebody in the evening is the most reliable way to get a child to talk to you. Nobody opens up across the dinner table with everybody looking at them. Nobody opens up when asked directly how their day was. But by walking side by side in fading light with no eye contact required and no obvious endpoint, children tell you what exactly happened, what was said, who was unkind, what they are worried about. 20 minutes after dinner is a fitness habit that happens to also be the best parenting tool in the house. The second tip today is turn ordinary work into a movement. You do not have to invent activities. Your home is full of them. Racing to tidy a room before a timer goes off, carrying the shopping in together with everybody taking a bag suited to their size, washing the car as a team, which mostly means washing each other, taking the stairs, sweeping, rearranging the furniture. Small children find all of this genuinely fun, and that is a window which closes faster than any parent expects. Use it while helping is still exciting rather than something to be negotiated. It's so true. You can get your kids to do so much if you just make it into a game. Thirdly, play their games instead of making them play yours. This is where most parents lose their children. We think about fitness as structure, sets, laps, minutes, progress. Children think about fitness as play, which is to say they do not think about it at all. They just play, and the fitness happens as a byproduct. So play football in the garden badly, play tag in the corridor, take them swimming, and be the thing they climb on. Ride bicycle slowly, fly a kite on the corniche, and if they are laughing, they are not counting the minutes, and you will get 40 minutes of hard movement out of your child who would have refused a 15-minute workout. Fourth, work with the climate rather than against it. Let us be practical about where we live. For a good part of the year, the middle of the day here is not the time for outdoor family activities. And any advice that ignores that is advice written for somewhere else. So use the edges of the day. Early morning before the heat arrives is the most pleasant time to be outdoors, especially in this country, and almost nobody uses it. Evening after sunset, when the corniche and the parks come alive and the whole city seems to be outside at once, is also great. And in the hottest months, move indoors without guilt. Swimming pools, indoor play areas, walking laps at the shopping center, which sounds unromantic and is generally effective, right? Dancing in the living room, bodyweight games. There is no rule that says exercise must happen under the sky. So definitely make use of it and be creative. I see a lot of people walking around the malls nowadays for exercise. Just

Make it work. You can do it. Come on. Now, number five is give the family a shared target rather than individual instructions. Something you achieve together, a step count for the week, pooled across everybody, a place you will walk by the end of the month, a number of swims, a hill in Taif, or a trail you will complete when the weather turns. The reason this works is that it changes the emotional shape of the thing. An instruction from a parent creates resistance. A shared target creates a team, and children will work startlingly hard for a team they feel a part of. Let them see the progress. Let them put it on the fridge. Make a fuss when it is achieved. Kids love that. Number six, adjust your expectations for teenagers because the rules change. A 12-year-old will chase you around the garden. A 16-year-old probably won't. And if you insist, you will simply confirm that this is childish activity and that they have grown out of it. Well, with teenagers, the approach is slightly different. Offering something that gives them independence and status rather than the family bonding, because family bonding is precisely what they are currently requiring to resist. A gym membership, a martial arts class, a paddle court booked with their friends and no parents present, a cycling team, or a group. When they do not keep commentary to almost nothing, right? Don't talk too much, because not asking about progress and not offering coaching, and do not turn it into a topic. Let it be theirs, because ownership is the one thing that makes it last at their age. So important. And finally, number seven, and this is the one that parents is for the parents. Do not wait until you are fit to be seen. An enormous number of mothers and fathers avoid being active in front of their children because they feel out of shape or out of practice or slightly ridiculous. I understand that entirely, but consider what a child actually learns from watching a parent who is unfit to go out and trying anyway. They learn that movement is not a reward for being good at it. They learn that starting badly is normal and acceptable. That lesson is worth more than the sight of a parent who was always effortlessly capable. I think it's so important, right? And you know, being out of breath in front of your kids is not an embarrassment, it is a demonstration. So let us finish by naming what you are really doing here, because it is much bigger than it looks from the gardens on a Thursday evening. You're not raising athletes or world champions or anything. You are raising adults. Adults who 20 to 30 to 40 years from now will handle a different week by going for a walk rather than reaching for something worse. Adults who will feel at home in their own bodies. Adults who will take their own children outside after dinner without even remembering where the habit came from, because that is what people do in this family and what they will do moving forward in this family. Every generation hands the next one set of instincts about food, about movement, about rest, and about the body. You did not choose the ones you were handed, but you do choose the ones you pass on. And this is the few area of parenting where intervention is generally simple and the effect genuinely lasts. That is not a fitness plan, it is an inheritance. And the wonderful thing that it does not begin with a plan. It's kind of like a purpose you give your family, and you can start tonight. So decide tonight as a family that we are going to create good habits, habits that will last and that will become part of our identity. I wish you all the best to all the moms and dads out there, and hopefully you can get this right. I'm really rooting for you. Catch you next time.

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Welcome, everyone, to The Ride Home here on SRFM, the heart of KSA. I am Dre AA, and I'm joined by the ever-amazing Mr. Allah in the back. And together, we will be taking you through the next 2 hours where we talk about something you've probably never actually thought about. And it's a great one because, obviously, we all love sport, and every single sport on the planet is built around a very simple thing, and that is measurements. That's probably done through a tape, a stopwatch, a scoreboard, a record book. You know, all these things definitely are somehow related. And every single one of these tools was designed by somebody who first sat down and decided in advance how far a human being can go, how fast, how long, and how much. And it is that thing where we've always wanted to see how far we can push the human limit, right? And the equipment that has been built to match this expectation is definitely something that we should be very proud of. And in tonight's show, it's about the nights when our expectations were completely wrong. There have just been moments in sports where people just look in awe and think that is not humanly possible. And that is the thing. It's not wrong by a small margin whatsoever. Wrong in a way that left officials standing on the field holding a device that simply could not do the job it was meant to, while a crowd waited and waited for a number that would not come. Tonight I want to tell you about 4 occasions in sporting history when an ordinary human being did something so extraordinary that it left the record books even confused and slightly ajar. This is very interesting because, you know, sometimes we underestimate how good people can be. And here's some of the stuff that's coming up about a man whose single jump broke the machine built to measure jumps, a sportsman born without toes on the very foot that made him his living, a 61-year-old potato farmer in boots who lined up some of the finest endurance athletes in the world and beat them. And not just beat them by a little, you'll be so impressed when you hear his story. As well as 2 tennis players who played a single match of tennis that took 11 hours and 5 minutes until the scoreboard gave up before they did. Very, very interesting things. And then finally, a young man from a country with almost no swimming pools. You know him. He's Eric the Eel. We're going to be discussing him again tonight. He is just a fascinating character. What he did for his country at the Olympic Games, you will be definitely very impressed when you hear it. Some incredible stories, very different sports, but one question sitting underneath all of them, and I want you to carry this while we drive home tonight together from wherever you are, from Riyadh to Jeddah and everywhere in between. Here it is, and this is what I want you to think about, is what are you capable of that nobody has built a measuring device for? Strange one, I know, but this doesn't have to be a sporting thing. It could be your intelligence. It could be your perseverance. It could be your creativeness. It could be something that we aren't able to measure because it's uniquely for you. And the reason why I'm kind of bringing it up is I want you to kind of challenge yourself a little bit to see how extraordinary you actually are. You might sometimes feel very ordinary driving in your routine from home to work and work to home, and you might sometimes feel very ordinary because nothing seems to stand out, but I guarantee you are more than ordinary. You are extraordinary in what you do every day. It could be being a mom to wonderful children. It could be a dad who looks after a wonderful family. It could be a student trying their best to get the best grades they can. It could be a brother or a sister just trying to keep the house together because, you know, siblings need that stability. You could be a grandparent, you know, just trying to give your family the love and support that they need when they need it. Anything that you're doing right now, I guarantee you are doing more than extraordinary. And it's nice to hear stories like we're going to share tonight about ordinary people stepping up and doing extraordinary things. Because you know what? It's the talent that we all have. We all have the ability to be extraordinary. Steve Jobs put it the best. He says, everything that has ever been done thus far in human history has been done by someone no smarter, no more talented, no greater than you. So the world is yours. The world's your oyster. Go out there and make it your success story. Some of you thought something else was going to come out there, but it didn't. So I feel like I've achieved something. Let's get back to the music. Some great tunes coming up. And I look forward to hearing your opinion about the music as well. So give us a phone call, 012-6484-691. And we'll catch you after the break. The man, the myth, the double biceps. Let's see what he has on store for us here on the decks. Let's hear what's going to happen on the music. I'll catch you after the break, only on SRFM, the heart of KSA.

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3: So our first story takes us to the Olympic Games in 1968. It is New Mexico. It's the 18th of October. And to understand what you're about to hear, you need one piece of context, right? It's the long jump final. And the long jump world record at the moment was 8 meters and 35 centimeters. And getting that number had been slow, painful work. I mean, 8 meters, folks. Just imagine that. That is... I have a colleague who's over 2 meters tall. That's like four of him just standing in a like lying down on the floor. He's so tall. Yeah, literally, like the studio is probably about 8 meters in width. Just imagine how far a jump that must be. That's the world record for the long jump. And it was getting that number had been a very long process. And over the previous 33 years, across an entire generation of the greatest jumpers alive, the world record had moved forward by a grand total of 22 centimeters. 33 years, 22 centimeters. That is the pace of progress in this event. Now, fourth in the running order was a 20-year-old American called Bob Beamon. And he had very nearly failed to qualify for the competition at all. So him being there was quite a miracle. He had failed his first two attempts in qualifying and only made the final because a teammate quietly advised him to take off well before the board to stop cutting the line. Just think about that for a second, that interesting little caveat there as well. So he ran, he hits the board and goes up, and the stadium waits, and they wait because the optical device measuring this entire thing installed for the world, for the games, the sophisticated new system on the fixed rail slid all the way along the rail and ran out of track before it reached the mark where Beamon had landed. Just think about that for a second. A, this guy almost fouled out three times. On his third jump, he jumped miles before the board, and he jumped for so long and for so far that the machine that was on a rail that was designed to measure ran out of track. Just imagine that. Officials had to walk away, find an old-fashioned steel measuring tape, and do it by hand in front of a confused crowd. Imagine, just like, can you picture this in your mind? The number they came back with was 8 meters and 90 centimeters.

90. Remember, the previous world record. The previous world record was 22 meters and, was 8 meters and 35 centimeters. That means he improved the entire thing by 65 centimeters. How incredible is that? Beeman had added 55 centimeters. Excuse me. My mathematics is that bad? Oh my goodness. I just embarrassed myself for national radio. It's okay. It's fine. In one jump, he had moved the event forward further than the entire sport had imagined in 33 years. He did not immediately understand the metric figure. When Boston converted it for him and he finally gasped what he had done, his legs went from under him and he collapsed on the track. The record stood for 23 years and in the English language gained a new word in it. It was called Bemimsk. I suppose it's how you're saying the meaning of a performance that goes so far beyond what came before it that it simply overwhelms you. That's a very interesting word. Bimonsky. Oh my goodness, I'm tongue-tied. But it's okay. That is fine. And this is the beauty of live radio. If you mess up, it's live. And it's okay. It's okay. I can take it. I have very thick skin. It's the layers of fat that protect me from all of the ridicule that I give myself and put myself into. Now, and while we were on the subject of the impossible measurements, this one just keeps on and keeps on, and keep this one, the next one that I'm going to share with you quickly, in your pocket. Because on the 8th of November in 1970 in New Orleans, a player called Tom Dempsey lines up to kick a goal from 63 yards as the clock expires, 7 yards further than anyone in history of his league had ever imagined to score a goal. He was born without the toes on his right kicking foot and without the fingers on his right hand, and he kicked it and it went over and his team won 19 points to 17. This is in American football, by the way, not the football that we are so familiar with. That record stood for 43 years, and this is now where two men, two moments, both of them outside the range of the equipment that was there, that just shows us that you can never put anyone out. This guy who almost got disqualified, jumping world record 55 increased centimeters. I can't believe I said 65. I was thinking of 100, and I wasn't thinking of 90, so I'll just give myself that. I'm thinking of a much bigger number anyway. How embarrassing. I'm gonna take the break, okay? So we've got a great song coming up just because it's a sporting theme. No sporting theme can go without the next song. By the way, The Eye of the Tiger only by chance got into Rocky because Rocky actually wanted a different song for his movie. But this song was a very, very, very good song. And it is literally, we actually spoke about this song in one of our previous shows about the history behind the song Eye of the Tiger. If you want to go listen to that one, you can go check it out on our X account or on the application, the Saudi Radio Plus app, or our Saudi underscore radio X account. Go check out those two for the previous recordings of our shows. We speak about this song. Here we go. It is Eye of the Tiger. Enjoy, everybody, while I embarrass myself with my math abilities as I can't count. Bye-bye.

0: As I do a quick stretchy stretch on the chair, I don't know if you ever do it, but you kind of push your arms straight on the handles of the chair and you kind of just push up in the air. I might just be a little bit manic today. It's okay. It's okay, folks. It's all right. Sometimes the energy is high, and that is a good thing. Now, we are all the way in 1983. It's Australia, and they've kind of staged a brand new type of race. It is a race from Sydney to Melbourne. It is an 875-kilometer race on foot, and it was considered at the time one of the hardest endurance events on earth, and the field was full of sponsored professional ultra distance athletes with support crews, nutrition plans, and carefully calculated sleep schedules. And the accepted strategy was simple: you run for roughly 18 hours, sleep for 6, repeat for about 7 days. Then the most incredible man decides to show up, and he comes there with his work overalls and rubber farm boots. His name was Cliff Young. He was a young 61-year-old man, and he was a potato farmer from a small place called Beech Forest. And when officials saw him, they assumed there had been some kind of mistake. Reports asked him what qualified him to be there. He explained that his family ran about 2,000 acres with 2,000 sheep on it, and that he wasn't able to afford any horses, and whenever the storms came, he would round up the whole flock himself on foot, sometimes for 2 or 3 days without stopping. Just an amazing story. Just add an Australian accent to that, and it all becomes credible. He said that, and everybody laughed politely, and the race started. Just imagine, you're at this incredible event, you tell people your true story, that you're just a simple farmer who's able to run for days on end, and people just giggle. It must be quite a bit of fuel for your character there, right? Now, Cliff was last for most of the first day. His running style was a strange low shuffle, feet barely leaving the crowd, and it looked frankly ridiculous. So if you can imagine, he shuffled his feet. So his feet never really left the ground. He shuffled like an old guy, basically. But here's the thing nobody had explained to Cliff. Nobody had told him that he was supposed to stop and actually sleep. He just decided, you know what? Who cares? I'm not a professional. I don't need to rest like the professionals. I'm just going to keep on going. And so he did. The old farmer shuffled through the night and the next night and the night thereafter. And he arrived in Melbourne in 5 days, 15 hours and 4 minutes after leaving Sydney. Roughly 9 hours ahead of the next competitor. And when he was handed the winner's prize money, he reportedly gave it away to other finishers because, in his view, they had a harder race than he did. Gosh. Oh, Cliff, you are an absolute legend. That slow shuffle is now taught in ultra-distance running training camps around the world as an efficient way to conserve energy, and they call it the Young Shuffle. I love it. And this is the part that I keep coming back to every time I think about the story, is Cliff did not win with one spectacular act. He won with one small, unglamorous thing repeated when nobody was watching. He came from a farm, and farm people understand something the rest of us forget. Nothing there is unlimited. You do not waste what keeps you alive. Here in the kingdom, this is the year of the water, and I think it's very important that we take just a quick second to think about this, because this is an important message for all of us. And it's one that we all should always take, and literally we should adhere to. And the message runs along exactly the same lines. Sometimes a shorter shower is a better option. A tap closed while you're brushing your teeth is an option. A dripping pipe reported this week instead of the next is a small and important decision that needs to be made. Small, undramatic, repeated daily. It is not glamorous, but this is how important things are actually won. And if we want to try and save water here in the kingdom, it's very important that we do the same thing. So yeah, ask the farmer. He knows exactly how important it is. And I think we should also be more conscious as we celebrate the year of the water here in the kingdom, that we take a bit more concern and care of this really valuable resource that we're so lucky to have at our fingertips any time of the day. So yeah, a quick one there from us. Let's get back to the music, and we'll catch you guys after the break. Some great tunes coming up, and we'll catch you shortly only on SRFM, the hearts of KSA.
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1: And welcome back, everybody, to the ride home. Now, it is Wimbledon. It is June 2010, and we are on court 8, one of the smaller courts tucked away from the main show. The first round match, nobody's expecting anything. And then two guys, John Isner and Nicolas Mohut from France, they decide to start a match which would last for a couple of days. They started on Tuesday evening and they finished on Thursday. Can you imagine how long this match must have been, right? Let me just say it again, because on paper it reads like a misprint. The match was played across 3 calendar days, 11 hours and 5 minutes actual playing time. That is 183 games of tennis, 980 points scored across that 11 hours period. And the reason was simply brutal. At Wimbledon in those days, the final set had no tiebreak. You won it by getting 2 games clear, and neither of these men could get 2 games clear because neither of them could be broken. Isner served 112 aces in that match. Mohut served 103. Can you believe it? To put that into perspective, the previous record for aces in a match by anyone was 78. 78. This is almost 1.5 times the original record, right? And this doubled in between them. And those two doubled it between the two of them, which is incredible, incredible, incredible results. Now, the fifth set alone lasted 8 hours and 11 minutes, which is longer than the first 4 sets put together. And here is my favorite part about the entire story. Partway through the fifth set, the electric scoreboard on the court 8 stopped working because it did not have the amounts of numbers needed to count the games that was being played. Not because it was broken, because whoever programmed it had decided sensibly that no final set would ever pass 47 games all. So there was no need to build that number beyond that. The two players quietly ran past the limits of the software, and the scoreboard simply just gave up because of what they were doing. The players played on with literally no scorecard or no scoreboard display, and play was suspended for darkness 2 nights running. On the Thursday afternoon, Isner finally broke serve for only the third time in the entire match and won the final.

final set 70 games to 68. He collapsed on the grass, then got up, and for the first thing he did was embrace Mahut, and the two of them stood there together while the crowd refused to stop applauding. Eisner then played his next match 2 days later and lost it in 74 minutes. Shame. His body must have taken quite a lot of shots. Nobody remembers that part, right? But what everyone remembers is that outside court and two men who would not yield and a scoreboard that was not built to hold what they were doing. The match changed the sport. The break rules at the major tournaments were eventually rewritten so it could never happen again. These guys didn't just break a record. They did something that would never, ever be repeated again, and they wrote themselves into the history books. What are you doing today to write yourself into the history books? What are you doing today to truly stand out? What are you doing today to make your name linger in history forever? I think all of us have the capabilities of doing that. It just, we sometimes live in this fear of being great, and we love the normality of just being ordinary. But I wish for you to be extraordinary today. So really sit for a second and think, if I had to decide today, what could I do that could make my name linger in history forever? I'd love to give me a call and tell me, 012-6484-691. I'd love to know your thoughts on this. Give us a call and I'll catch you after the break, only on SRFM, the heart of KSA.

So yeah, welcome back, everybody, and to those special listeners who are listening to me while they're in the car driving, thank you for your feedback via WhatsApp. I do appreciate the critique and advice. I'll definitely take it into consideration. Listen, I'm doing the best I can, everybody, and I hope you're enjoying it. I got to tell you, I'm actually a very introverted person, so kind of this is my little like defense for my shyness, is to kind of be a little bit over the top, a little bit crazy, but it's okay. It's all right. I'm here with the incredible Mr. Allah behind the scenes. I'm Dre de Belay, and I hope you're enjoying the show. And our final story for today before we get into our grand finale at the very end and the top of the show is a guy who I absolutely love, and his name is Eric the Eel, and he was from Equatorial Guinea, a tiny, tiny, small country in Central Africa, which was offered a wild card place in swimming for the 2000 Olympics in Sydney. And it is very interesting because he had never swum before. And this crazy thing was, there were no swimming pools in the country either of Olympic size. All he got was the opportunity to swim in a hotel swimming pool when the opportunity came up, because the federation that was created at the time put out an announcement on the radio of all places asking anyone, if anyone had a swimming pool that he could do his swimming training in. And he had only been swimming for about 8 months when the opportunity arose, and he trained for around 3 hours a week in the hotel pool and was only 20 meters long. Can you only imagine when he saw that first Olympic swimming pool for the first time? And this is the thing, is when he got to the Olympics, he stood next to some really impressive athletes, and the funny thing was, they both false started. So he had to swim his heat alone, barely making it back before people almost felt like they had to jump in to save him. He was given the incredible name of Eric the Eel. He finished his race. Now here's the thing, right? He finished his race in 1 minute and 52.72 seconds. It is the slowest 100 meters freestyle race time in history, roughly double the winning time. But the thing was, he still received a standing ovation. People still celebrated him. And like I said, he was fondly known as Eric the Eel. But what was interesting enough was, the slowest man in the Olympic Games was what it needed to start a fire in his home country for swimmers. And because of the success he had, he was able to build the first ever Olympic swimming pool in his country and start a swimming program and become a coach and develop the program in his country. And if it wasn't for him taking a chance on himself, putting himself out there, being okay with getting embarrassed, being okay with being uncomfortable, being okay with coming last, we wouldn't have this incredible story of success. It's the kind of story a person needs a movie about. Someone like this needs to be celebrated. And the thing is, here's the difference between him and some of us. Some of us are so afraid to fail that we hide away in the shadows, never truly stepping out to being the greatness that we can be, being the most incredible version of ourselves. And you know what the funny thing is? Sometimes the best of you is when you fail. Sometimes the best of you is when you put your foot in your mouth. Sometimes the best of you is when you embarrass yourself, because you get noticed, you get seen, you get remembered. That is the hardest thing in life to do, is to be remembered. Is for people to say, you know what, I remember you. I don't always remember why. It may have been a funny reason why I remember you, but I remember you. And that is the key. If you're able to leverage that I remember you idea in people's heads, I promise you, you'll do greater things than anyone who gets the first place in football at high school. No one remembers, but they will remember something memorable about you. And I truly hope that you discover that part of yourself. I really, really, really hope that you discover that part of you. Let's get back to the music. Mr. Allah, I've got some great tunes lined up right now. So please, please, I can't wait. Just let me get started. Let me just play the music. Let's go. Enjoy the tunes. We'll catch you after the break, only on SRFM, the heart of KSA. Enjoy the music.

And welcome back, everybody. Quick reminder of the different ways you can connect with us here at the show. Don't forget the number 012-6484-691. Or you can leave us a message on X at @Saudia_radio. I've got to just share these following three songs with you. We've got Sun El Musician featuring Mosiki, Best Friend. You got Revolution featuring Masiki, Spring Tide. And then the final one, Crayons de Sol with Jacaranda. I hope you enjoyed the tune. Some great South African house music jams just for you here on SRFM. But let's get into some cool tunes.

Mr. Ullo, Mr. Double Biceps, the man, the guy, the motorbike champion. I'd love to know what you've got in store for us. What song do you have for us, sir? I cannot wait. Enjoy the music, everybody. And we'll catch you guys after the break, only on SRFM, the heart of KSA. What you got in tune for us now, Mr. Ullo? What do you got for us? Some good... Oh, a classic, a legendary song, Celine Dion for everyone, just before the near the end of the show. So enjoy the song, and I'll catch you guys after the break, only on SRFM, The Heart. Ooh, there's that sound. There's that voice. Here we go. Believe You Can Fly, everybody. We'll catch you after the break.

0: Corvette, Corvette. Hopping and popping jet like jet. Him and then, him and then like that. They were like, pop, why you all?
1: Dude, I can also rap, Mr. Allah. I think I should become a rapper. I'll just get a little bit of bumpy doo, and we'll see what happens over there, you know? Sorry, for all the people who love rap music, I'm sorry if I just completely insulted your choice of music. I do, however, by the way, recently been loving listening to Arabic rap music, especially Saudi Arabic rap music. It's absolutely spectacular. Really, really some great tunes out there. Phone me and test me on my knowledge. 012-648-4691. So let's kind of go back to where we started today's show. I told you that every single sport is built on measurements and that somebody has already decided what human beings are capable of before they even show up. And from all the stories that we've listened to today, not one of the people that we were hearing about today were told in advance of what was possible or even what was impossible. And in every single case, the equipment, the rule book, the experts, everyone said no. But these human beings said politely to each of them, yes, I will. I will show you. This is from an incredible old man shuffling his way into the hearts of millions to Eric the Eel swimming his hearts into those of his own nation to change the way they think about swimming. And this is the thing is, right? There's no one has ever said to any of these people that they cannot do something just because they don't fit the mold, because the equipment doesn't necessarily track what they're doing, that they are not able to do it. And I think for a lot of us out there, that is the story of our lives, that we've been told over and over again that we are just not meant to be on the stage. That the stage could be your own life sometimes, folks. Sometimes you have been told by people closest to you, family, friends, that you should just play small. You should just play ordinary. That you should just be okay with being who you are. The only part of that entire comment that they may have said to you was the last part. Because you being you is what makes you extraordinary already. You being you puts you in a place that you can be the best that you possibly can be. And I guarantee you, when you start living your best life, when you start living the best version of you, that is when the success of your life will start to imprint itself on those around you. That's when you will be able to be something greater than what you ever thought. And there will be no measuring device that will be able to stop you from being that version of yourself. So I want you to kind of take this forward today. Don't let the scoreboard, don't let your bank balance, don't let your like status in life, don't let the amount of followers you have on your Instagram account make you think that you are anything less than extraordinary, because I can tell you now, you are amazing. That's why we are here. We are here to tell you and remind you. That's why we are the heart of KSA. We beat for you guys, because we want to be a space for you to celebrate who you are, and always remember that we are here for you every single day, from the early morning to the late night, to keep you company on your journey of becoming the best version of yourself, because I know and you know that you are capable of great things when you put your mind to it. I got to thank you so much for joining me today. Myself and Ms. Allah have had an absolute ball with you guys today. We hope you've enjoyed the music, you've enjoyed the conversation, you've enjoyed everything in between, and we will catch you guys next time only on SRFM, the heart of KSA. I am Dre AA, and this has been The Ride Home, and I'll catch you guys in the morrow. Bye, everybody. See ya.

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Okay, welcome back, y'all. Listening to All Things Considered, only on SRFM. Now listen, you guys, today is why do I do that? The psychology behind our everyday habits. Don't you notice? I don't know why I've been into these, like, psychological reasons behind things that we do lately. I don't know why. Mainly because, I don't know, some absurd things that we're seeing people do in front of us, and mind loose sometimes what we do ourselves. And it keeps me thinking, why in the world do they do that?

What's up? What's going on in their brain? Is it family issues? Is it psychological issues? What is it? Is it the heat? Is it the water? What is it? Why? Why do we do the things that we do? And yeah, so I asked the question. I asked a lot of people, what's something that you... Why do I do that? And I just can't put my finger on it. So that's our topic for today. Stay tuned, Jill, and I'll be right back.

Okay, let's get the ball rolling. Let's get the ball rolling. You're listening to All Things Considered only on SRFM. We're talking about the psychology behind our everyday habits. Huh? For example, this is something that I do. Before, actually, not anymore, because now either I forget or I don't care. Why do some people replay a conversation 3 days ago as though they're reviewing security footage? You understand what I'm saying? Why does having an appointment? This is me. I have something at 5 p.m. Be it an outing, be it a restaurant reservation, be it a doctor's appointment, be it anything. At 5 p.m., you will find me sitting, starting 2 p.m. I just can't function. I can't do anything. I'm just obsessed with the 5 p.m. I'm just obsessed with it. See, this is it. This is all something that's in our brain. Your normal people would function. They do things. They go about their day until it's time to get up, get dressed. No, I have to calculate it. And I'm churning inside and I hate it. Why do people think, for example, here's another one. You lock the door and you start questioning yourself. Did I lock the door? I don't think I locked the door. Wait a minute. Did I leave the door open? Oh my God, I left the door open. And then you start checking and checking and checking. See, this is it. It's just a couple days ago, one person was telling me, Hala, I was replaying a conversation that happened. And I'm just wondering, you know, it's killing me. I'm dying inside. Why didn't I answer? So I'm like, listen. I learned the hard way. Okay, because sometimes when we are placed in a situation where somebody, for example, says something, you don't like it, and then afterwards you kick yourself over and over again, telling yourself, why didn't I answer back? And you're like, no, because I didn't want to be rude. I didn't cause an issue. No. Sometimes, and I'm telling all you people out there, all you kids especially, learn to, I'm not saying answer back rudely, but learn to answer back. Say something that you want to say just so you don't feel miserable for a year ahead. Just like they're freely saying things, say it. If it's on your chest, you didn't like it, say it. Be verbal. We have to learn to be verbal. Okay, I'm not saying rudely. I'm saying we have to learn to be more verbal. Hello? Stay tuned, y'all. I'll be right back. This

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1: You know what time it is? It's SRFM time. Turn it up, let's go. Sit back, relax, and let the sound take over.
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Okay, here's one. Here's one. You're listening to All Things Considered, only on SRFM. We're talking about why do we do the things we do, the psychology behind habits that are kind of consuming our brains, man. Here's one. People who immediately imagine the worst. Someone doesn't answer. I think this is for all us moms. Someone doesn't answer. He doesn't answer, man. That's it. Worst case scenario. And look, they always make memes and jokes about it, but I'm sorry. It's just the truth. You have to imagine the worst case scenario. You imagine Bollywood movies. You know, it's just chaos. Some other people take it a notch further. Like anybody. It's not just their kids. Like anybody, they don't answer. You'll immediately assume that they're angry, or you know, there's something wrong, or I said something. Now why? What's the reason? Our brains, this is what the psychologists say, our brains evolve to pay attention to potential threats. And it's safer to notice a possible danger that turns out to be nothing than ignore a real one. But sometimes that protective system gets over enthusiastic. A possibility becomes a probability, then somehow becomes a certainty. So you start asking yourself, what do I actually know? You know, look, it's hard. It's hard. Most of the things I'm telling you, okay, there are reasons, and psychologists have answered why we do the things that we do. However, if you ask me, Hala, I have no idea why we do the things that we do. Why? I don't know. Sometimes when you just, I don't know, think of the worst possible worst case scenarios because you fear that the most and you just don't want it to happen. So your brain just goes there. It's more of controlling your thoughts, maybe? I don't know. It's hard. Let's just wait till the end of the show. And I'm telling you, at every end of the show, we will find a rainbow and we'll find a solution. Maybe yes, maybe no.

Welcome back, listening to All Things Considered. Now, today we're talking about why we do the things that we do, psychology behind our everyday habits. Why? Okay, here's one. And I'm included in this one. 100% your mom is included in this one. Most girls are included in that one. Some guys are included in this one. Why do we save the nice things for special occasions? Like the expensive perfume, the beautiful candle. Oh, we all have that one candle that, you know, we either got as a gift or we got kind of like bought it as a brand. And you just keep it nice on the tables. It's decor. This is a candle. And oh my goodness, if somebody goes and they burn that candle. Also, you could smell it a mile away. Who's burning my good candle? It's a guest candle. It's not supposed to be for burning. Guests come, believe you me, you are not burning that candle. It's just decor. It kind of fits in with the table decor. But why? Why do we do that? The fancy plates. We all have fancy plates. Oh, we all have fancy plates. But they're not, you can't eat on the fancy plate. But what are you supposed to do with the fancy plate? This is the question. They're plates. And they're not like hangable plates. No, they're plates that you eat on, but they're fancy plates. They're for guests. Guests come. Not that, those kind of guests. It has to be like guests. Oh, hello, what kind of guests can eat on the fancy plates? Guests are guests. No, but those are like normal guests. You don't consider these people as guests. They can eat on the everyday plates, not on the fancy plates. Who? Just wait a minute. Who? Who's going to eat on the fancy plates? I don't know. There will come a day where certain

people will come and I'll say, I have to bring out the fancy plates for those people. That is so wrong on all levels of wrong. That is so wrong. On all levels of wrong. Everything I just said was wrong. But do we do it? Yes. How about the outfits? You have nice outfits and you can easily wear them. I'll wear them when I get invited somewhere. You get invited somewhere, but not there. Not there. I have to be invited somewhere else and it's somewhere. What the where? Wear the outfit, man. But why are you saving? Why are we saving these things? Why? Now, let's see. Let's just ask the psychologists on this one. They say, psychologists say, humans often assign special value to scarce or beautiful possessions. Using them can feel like using up the pleasure. So we preserve them for a future moment worthy enough. The thing is, the worthy enough moment rarely comes. Except sometimes, that moment never even arrives. See? See, this is it. Why do we do it? Why can't we just use the fancy plates, wear the expensive perfume, wear the nice outfits? Hadi, you could wear it again. Use that expensive candle, which is probably melted now, doesn't even work after all that heat. So see? Why do we do it? Yeah, I have no idea. Are we gonna stop? I hope so, but I probably not. Stay tuned, Joe.

Kalariri. 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

Welcome back, y'all, listening to All Things Considered, only on SRFM. We're talking about the psychology behind the habits that we do on a daily basis. Here's one. People who change into pajamas the second they get home. Are you that kind of person? Guilty. I don't know, I swear that, listen, I didn't put Hala's habits, but this, yeah. Just think about it this way. Come back from either uni or school or, no, I don't think it's usually for kids. Maybe you come back from work. Okay, close the door. Take your shoes off. And that's it. You put your pajamas and what do you tell yourself? That's it, my day has done. It's only like 5. My day has done. Now, why do people do that? You could say they're introverts, they don't like going out. You could say whatever you want to say. Well, this is it. We're discussing the psychology behind people that do this. The thing is, rituals, here's what the psychologists say. Rituals help signal transitions. Changing clothes can become a psychological boundary between public me and private me. So you're actually taking off public me and you're putting on private. I like that. That actually makes sense. Okay. That's awesome. Work is over. Performance is over. And I am home. And frankly, trousers have had enough access to me today. That's it. You just want to relax. Could you ever relax with your work clothes? You can't relax with your work clothes. You know, because that's work me. You know, work me has to go in the closet now. I'll see you tomorrow in the morning, inshallah. We could talk and discuss life and we could get on. But now, it's relaxation me. It's chill out me. It's yeah, that's it. You got my drift. Stay tuned, y'all, for wrap up.

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Listen to All Things Considered. We're talking about the psychology behind the things that we do. These habits that you have no idea why you keep doing over and over again. Here's something. People who order the same food. You go to any restaurant, a new restaurant, they'll order the same food. Why? You ask them, would you like something different? Nah. Why? But we came here, for example, it's a fish restaurant. And you like fish. But nah. They have that, you know, chicken tenders. I might as well just have the chicken tenders. It's a fish restaurant. Why in the world are you ordering chicken tenders, man? I just don't see myself eating fish. So then why did we go to this restaurant? See, this is it. What's the psychology behind people like that? You just cannot get them to change their mind. Let's see. This is why. This is the psychology behind it. Because psychologists say familiar choices reduce decision effort and eliminate the risk of disappointment. They don't feel like getting a fishy fish. Have you ever had a fishy fish? A fishy tasting fish. Look, I use this terminology. I understand what the person is saying. Because many times I've eaten a fish that tasted fishy and it wasn't good. It put me off fish for a very long time. You know, eating anything with the kind of strong taste, like eating chicken that kind of tastes chickeny. Do you understand what I'm saying or do you not understand? If you don't understand what I'm saying, that means you never got it. But if you ever ate something that tasted a bit strong, bit off, you're like, So this kind of person that only chooses one type of order or dish, they probably had that one too many times. They had a fish that tasted fishy, a chicken that tasted just a bit chickeny. And they're like, you know what? Or for example, French toast. How many times do you order French toast and it tastes eggy? You're like, nah. But French toast has egg in it. The main ingredient is egg and a little bit of milk. So it has to taste egg. Yeah, but it shouldn't taste eggy. If you know, you know. So I understand these kinds of people. They don't want disappointments. They're hungry. They want to eat something they know they're comfortable with. They'll call it a day. Stay tuned, y'all. Yeah, I get them. We're in the same boat.

time we've got for today. Look, if you've got these habits, it's okay. Because we don't need to spend so much time judging our little habits, man. Why am I like this? And why can't I stop doing that? But those tiny behaviors, they all tell stories. And they all comfort us. The thing is, what worries us, what makes us feel sad, what makes us feel in control, what we've learned, and sometimes what we're still learning about ourselves. Psychology doesn't mean every little habit has a dramatic end or hidden meaning. Sometimes a habit is simply a habit. Full stop, end of story. So let's not overthink things. Life is too short, and life goes on. This was Miha Liriri behind the mic, Bandera Siri behind the controls, and I am out of here. Adios, y'all. See you guys tomorrow.

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18: 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We don't care what's

Happy Saudi National Day, everyone. Welcome to SRFM's Saudi National Day program. I'm your host, Uthman Dahlawi, and today's the day, the 23rd of September. Green is everywhere you look. Every one of us knows what today marks, the founding of the kingdom. But I want to tell you the actual story behind it, because it's one of the great stories of the last century. It starts on a cold night in January 1902 with a young man who had lost everything. His name was Abdulaziz bin Abdurrahman Al Saud. May he rest in peace. He was 26 years old. His family had been driven out. They'd lost their city, their rule, their home, and they were living in exile. Riyadh belonged to someone else. And on that January night, with a small group of men, not an army, just a handful of companions in the dark, he rode to Riyadh and took the city back. 26 years old, a handful of men against everything sensible. That night is the beginning of everything. Every road you drove on to get to work this week, every city you know, every part of the life around you today, it traces back to that one night in the dark. This is an incredible part that I really need to share. Taking Riyadh wasn't the finish line, it was the starting line. What followed was 30 years of work after that. Because what surrounded Riyadh in 1902 was not a country, it was a huge land of separated regions, separate towns, separate rulers, and separate loyalties. Najd is in the center, Hijaz being in the west with the holy sites, and Al-Ahsa in the east, Asir in the south, and the north, different leaders, different alliances, and even some cases, entirely different worlds. So no single flag and no single government. So he began. After Riyadh, the towns around it started pledging allegiance, Al-Kharj and many others. So he began. After Riyadh, the towns around it started pledging allegiance. And in 1913, his forces reached Al-Ahsa in al-East, and the Ottoman garrison there withdrew by sea, bringing the eastern lands in. Now in the south, after the Battle of Hijla, Asir was unified and the Saudi forces entered Abha. Jazan came in when the governor ceded control, and the Hijaz, Mecca, Medina, and Jeddah came under his rule in the mid-1920s. Now let's take a look at January 1926. He was proclaimed King of the Hijaz inside the Grand Mosque in Mecca itself. 30 years. Most of a man's adult life spent riding across an enormous landscape. Some of it fighting, yes, but far more of it is talking, negotiating, and building trust with tribal leaders, keeping his word so consistently that people chose to join him, making alliances, honoring them, and doing it again in the next region and the next. 30 years, the country still didn't have a name. Then came the day. September 1932. On the 18th of September, King Abdulaziz issued Royal Order number 2716. And that document did something beautifully simple. It said, the two are now one, the Hijaz and Najd, and its territory.

0: territories are no longer two kingdoms. They are a single country. And that country will be called the Kingdom of Saudi Arabia. The order was set to take effect on Thursday, the 23rd of September, 1932. Now picture that morning, because we know exactly where it happened and exactly when. In Al Hamidiya Palace in Mecca, 9 o'clock in the morning. And the man who stood up and read the proclamation out loud was Prince Faisal bin Abdulaziz, the king's son. Then Viceroy of the Hijaz, a man who would one day be king of this country himself. He read out the decree on his father's behalf, and in that room, in those minutes, the kingdom of Hijaz and Najd stopped existing, and the kingdom of Saudi Arabia began. And with it came the definitions of the nation, a full sovereign Arab state. Its religion, Islam, its language, Arabic. Most importantly, its capital is Riyadh. And above all, its constitution, the Holy Quran, and the Sunnah of the Prophet Muhammad, peace be upon him. Now, this is my favorite part of the story. How did people react? They celebrated, genuinely and wildly celebrated. In Riyadh, there was a huge gathering of princes and tribal leaders, notables from across the land, and we know how it felt to the people who were actually there, because one of them wrote it down. Prince Saud bin Abdulaziz, who would later become king, sent a telegram to his brother, Prince Faisal, describing it as a great meeting, in which they proclaimed the unification of the kingdom and the transformation of its name. And it wasn't just in the capital. The newspapers of the time recorded celebrations breaking out in towns and villages across the land. The official gazette, Umm al-Qura, described the festivities as immense, beyond what words could describe. Now, try to think about what that actually looked like. Remember, no television, no radio in most places. In fact, no telephones for most people. It's word traveling by passenger, by rider, and by mouth. And more importantly, it was across an enormous country with barely any roads. You had villages and towns, and people hearing that from this morning onward, they shared one name and pouring into the streets over it. They were celebrating because it was true. They already felt like one people, one nation, and they finally had one name. Ladies and gentlemen, 94 years later, we're doing the exact same thing today. Same date, but with technology and the future in our hands. And what did King Abdulaziz say, having finished the work of 30 years? His words came down to us, and it's worth hearing today of all days. He said he'd been granted authority over this land under the authority of Allah, and then by Arab values. And he said, every member of my family is a soldier and a policeman, and I stand among them as an equal. I do not prefer myself over them, and I do not rule except in what is good for them. I stand among them as an equal. A man who spent 30 years in the saddle unifying a nation, standing at the summit of his life's work on the day he gave a country its name. That's what he chose to say. So that's what today is. I want you to carry this with you while you're out celebrating. Nobody handed us this country. It was built slowly by people who refused to let go of the idea that these lands and these people belong together. That's the inheritance. It's not just the country itself, but the proof that patience and a vision actually work. That 30 years of effort can produce something that lasts a century and counting. To the listeners listening to us today, a happy Saudi National Day to you, your friends, and your beloved ones.
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Hey, ladies and gentlemen, welcome on back to a new episode. This is, of course, your one and only In The Loop, and you're tuned in to SRFM. And ladies and gents, without further ado, let's go ahead and go through the introductions. Well, I'm Othman Dahlawi, I'll be your host for the next 2 hours, and joining us behind the controls is the incredible, legendary maestro himself, Abdullah Ghatani. Ladies and gentlemen, let's go ahead and get right into our news. Well, let me just say this, guys. Every week has been a surprising time for the entire world, like even in Saudi Arabia. And if you look at this, and you'll notice that even these big companies like Google, they too have been cooking up some stuff none of us, not even a single one of us, has expected. Guys, take a look at this. So Google's family AI, right? And this one is aimed squarely at the very normal, well-known chaos of a busy household. I'm sure a lot of us do, but Google is testing an artificial intelligence built not just for one person, but rather for an entire family, up to 6 people. Guys, this is organized chaos. In every household, we all know that there's chores to be done, there's things to be done, but a lot of people tend to miss out. So this is something that they're pushing and they're aiming to try to fix a problem in almost every household. So it's one system that runs the entire home. And I want to explain why this is a different idea, different from what we're seeing around the world. There's always a trend about something, right? And when a trend happens, especially on social media, many companies around the world, they decide to quickly jump in on that trend wagon. But Google did something different. They woke up differently, they acted differently, and every AI assistant that we've used, including Google, has until now built for an individual needs or for business purposes. Now, your calendar, your reminders, your questions, it knows you and nobody else, and this is the way it is, right? This is the way it always has been. But this, ladies and gentlemen, is going to handle the schedules of everyone in the household all at once. It knows the one child that finishes school at a different time from the other. It knows who needs collecting from where. It needs about an appointment on Thursday for mom or dad, and the thing on Saturday that the brother clashes with. It's about an organized family through AI. It also handles school forms, which anybody with children will tell you is a category on its own of suffering. Permission slips, deadlines, the letter that came home in a bag probably 3-4 weeks ago. It will tell you everything, guys, right? It sends a morning brief for the entire family. Like, there's a summary. It even gets its own account, guys. Like, another detail tells you how they're thinking about it. It isn't your assistant that the family can borrow. It's a separate presence in the home, right? Think of it as like a helper. Right? So why would anyone get this? Okay, Google is releasing this. Why would we install such software and install it into our households? The work of a family is enormous, and we know this. It's a 9-to-5 job, and it's always there. And there's no vacations, right? Facts. It's almost entirely mental, everything we do in a household. Remember the chores, remember to pick this up, remember to drop this person off, remember to do this, grab something on the way back, don't forget, there's a lot to do. So somebody in the household is carrying a list. It's definitely not written down, it is just mental notes, guys. And just held in their head, just like that, by memory, and they're running out trying to grab

0: whatever they need, or whether it's a special event that they need to work out. So this whole idea, right, is a system that glues the household together. Now, I have my own questions, and I'm sure a lot of you do. Privacy. This is your golden question. It's not a small one. To this, probably the system needs to know an enormous amount about your family. And that in itself is a red flag in my eyes. The second one is, does it work? These are very important questions. So will Google consider every single detail, 360-degree perspective on this entire ordeal, especially when it comes to, most importantly, guys, privacy. I cannot stress this enough, because in a world or a digital world that we see today, we can clearly see that privacy has been a front and center of almost everything we do. And this is something that we all need to be absolutely mindful of. The idea underneath is sound, and I like it. But technology industries have spent years building tools to make individuals more productive. And this is one of the first attempts, right, at an entire household, guys. We need to be really mindful of this overall. But when we get more details, I'm more than happy to share this progressive advanced updates as we go about this particular design that they're pushing towards households. I'm really curious to see how this works out. But ladies and gentlemen, as time goes, let's go ahead and listen to some music. We'll be right back. You're with In The Loop. And coming up next, we've got the Saudi-owned proud car maker, and it's putting 25,000 driverless cars in European roads. Ladies and gents, stay tuned to learn more.
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For those of you tuned in, welcome on back. This is In The Loop, and you're tuned in to SRFM. Now, back to the significance here, guys. Lucid, as you all know, yes, Lucid, that electric car company, a PIF-owned company, and a very proud one at that. And ladies and gentlemen, the significance here is that Lucid's driverless taxis is taking the roads in Europe. This is fantastic news, guys. Lucid is putting 25,000 taxis, driverless taxis, onto European roads. And I need to explain for a lot of people that may not be super into cars, and I understand this, people are different, what Lucid is. Lucid is an electric car maker. It is a majority owned by the Public Investment Fund. It has been ever since 2019, and it also builds cars here in the kingdom at the facility in King Abdullah Economic City. When you see a Lucid car on the road anywhere in the world, here, somewhere abroad, neighboring countries, that is, ladies and gentlemen, a majority-owned Saudi company. Now, the scale of this 25,000 vehicles is not a test trial, everybody. This is serious work. Driverless taxi services elsewhere have been operating with fleets in just hundreds. Here, we're talking about thousands, guys. In many other competitors, like I said, hundreds in a handful of cities.

You just get in. Simple as that. The vehicle is there and available. You'll use it the way you would use a Lyft from any sort of company, from and to. That being said, ladies and gentlemen, it becomes an infrastructure, a network. This is not just a service anymore. And there's a genuine psychological shift, because right now, even with a driverless car, there's a whole thing about ordering one, right? And now you're removing that, and it stops feeling like you're hiring a driver anymore. It feels truly like a transport network, because it's a driverless car, guys. That's how it feels like. The future is here. This is a rollout plan, guys. It's building a fleet the size of that caliber. It takes time, and we understand this. Different countries have different rules about different autonomous vehicles, and those rules are still being written in most places, guys. So it's not something that we're familiar with for the past 200 years. This is still new. Laws are still being passed upon autonomous vehicles in many different countries and many different states or cities. That being said, if you think about what a car actually is for most people, it's an expensive object that sits unused for an overwhelming majority of the time in its life. You buy it, you insure it, you maintain it, and then you park it, and it spends roughly 95% of its existence completely stationary. If vehicles become something you summon rather than own, this is going to change the algorithm in itself. This means fewer cars used far more. And there's also obviously the safety argument, because we've seen this in the United States. The overwhelming majority of certain accidents, I would say mishaps or mistakes that do happen, these do exist, guys. But when you have proper precautions, when you have proper safety systems, when you have contingency plans, when you have things in place, yeah, that is then reviewed with the government, the local government at certain countries, where they would deploy the fleet in the safest way possible. Now, the technology is genuinely ready for these types of things in many cities with certain infrastructures, right? Maybe this technology is advanced in our own experience, right? This is more advanced study, networking, and more autonomous work, AI, cameras, and lasers. It goes through so much, guys. For those of you that are interested in this type of space, I really advise you to go and watch a couple of videos on TikTok, just to help you understand the technicalities, right? They could be a little bit of a jargon, but it's helpful for us to understand how these things operate to help us overall enrich our power. And power is of course knowledge. At the end of the day, it is really exciting, and this is an incredible and beautiful step forward for Saudi Arabia, especially for Lucid. I've always been a supporter since day one, and I'm really excited to see where our next chapter takes us with Lucid. And this is just one plan, guys, the European countries. And again, I'm still waiting for this to happen in Saudi. Because to this day, I've always had this on my bucket list, to ride an autonomous vehicle and take me from point A to Z. I'm really, really, really looking forward to this, guys. And again, like I said, we're going to be closely watching this to share the news and the details with you as we go forward. Coming up next, everyone, we've got something that, let's just say everyone listening should hear. This one is designed to catch careful people. The fake Prove You Are Human page. If you guys are familiar with this on many websites and applications, I'm going to take you right through this, guys. This is a hot topic on the security front. Stay tuned, and we'll be back with some more shortly after. You're tuned in to SRFM, and this is In the Loop.

Ladies and gentlemen, welcome on back. You're tuned in to SRFM, and this program is In the Loop. I keep you guys in the loop, and this one, ladies and gentlemen, is incredible. Hear me out, guys. So this has always been a developing thing when it comes to cybersecurity. I know a lot of people don't really watch cybersecurity because it's not that interesting, but it's important for us to understand the basics and what's really going on around the world. And hear me out, guys. This is some practical, useful things that you will need, especially in today's show. I want everybody listening to hear this properly. This is a scam designed specifically to catch sensible people. How does that work? Well, hear me out. There has been this type of scam where a fake page has been planted on more than 100,000 websites. I repeat, 100,000 websites. Yes. Now, ordinary websites, there's no suspicious corners of the internet, just regular sites that people visit, and we wouldn't have a second thought about it. It looks like something you've seen 1,000 times, guys. You know, the box that appears asking you to prove that you're not a robot, even though I can get a robot with a little pencil to push the little... I'm not a robot. Yeah, okay. Anyway, ladies and gentlemen, going back to this one particular problem, there is an issue. You tick the box, you pick out the traffic lights that... Wow, I get really stressed just thinking about it, guys, because yeah, they pick really small pictures and really difficult to identify, but it is what it is. We make our way through it all the time. It is what it is. Most of us click and we don't even read.

there's a fake version of that specifically. Find the bridges, find the cars, pick the boxes with the motorcycle. The fake version imitates that and it looks convincing. It has the same design language, everybody. And same sense of that boring security step that we need to get past. But instead of asking you to tick a box, it asks you to do something a little different. It tells you to copy a command and paste it onto your own computer. It even walks you through it step by step. Press these keys, paste it in, press enter. And if you do it, you've just run their instructions on your machine. Ladies and gentlemen, you've already gone past every security protection you have because you followed those instructions. Now, there's a thing that makes this really dangerous. Your antivirus software is watching for threats arriving from the outside. It's its job. It was not built to stop you, right? Because you are now being fooled. It doesn't stop you from that. It doesn't even notice that you're deliberately typing a command onto your own computer. That's just you giving an order. It assumes that you meant it really, like on purpose, deliberately. The scam, ladies and gentlemen, does not break in. It just persuades you to open the door and hold it open. And that's exactly what's happening. The reason this works on careful people, though, it doesn't feel like a scam at first. Like to any person, they look at it and, okay, interesting new security step you guys are doing. I'll just go ahead and do it. That's the unfortunate part behind all of this, guys. It's really boring and technical stuff, but when you truly understand, this could protect you and many other people from this potential scam, this issue that's going on. Never run anything a website tells you to type. It's really simple, guys. No exception worth worrying about. A genuine website has no reason to ask you to paste a command onto your computer. Why? If a page asks you to do that, close the page. Not even a single click, guys. Not reading further. Close. If you've got older relatives, a younger one, friend, family, parents, this is worth passing on directly because this particular trick is spreading super fast and it's built to look really harmless. And there's also one more thing you guys need to pocket here. If you ever have run something like this, don't panic, but there is action that needs to be taken. Change the passwords on your computer immediately. Everywhere, especially banking, email from a different device, and get the machine looked at by a professional. The general principle here that we need to keep in mind, beyond this one scam, is that anything that asks you to take an unusual technical action, no matter how ordinary it is or how it dressed up to look like, this deserves your pause and give it the side eye. Yes, I'm talking about the criminal offensive side eye, guys. Yes, the meme. You will have to 100% be very suspicious about things like this. Look, guys, this is some really serious stuff. People are talking about this. Cybersecurity experts are warning about this. And soon you'll be seeing websites also sending warnings about this particular scam. So I'm here to try to be ahead of the curve and tell you guys, watch out. If this happens, remember what I said. Ladies and gents, stay safe in the real world and in the digital world. Let's go ahead and take a look at our next item on the list, and that is our Saudi item. It's a beautiful one about a tradition that has been going on for 3,000 years. For those of you that are super well about this and know it, well, you guys should guess this immediately on the spot. For those of you that are not, well, stay tuned. We'll be back to take you through it. Exciting times, ladies and gents. This is SRFM, and you're listening to In the Loop. Enjoy.

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The heart of KSA.

Ladies and gentlemen, welcome on back. You're tuned in to SRFM, and this is In the Loop. Now, guys, are you ready for the Saudi item? Well, here we're going to be talking about Al-Ula dates season. Al-Ula dates season, ladies and gentlemen, is an incredible time. The auction runs at Al-Fursan village. And ladies and gentlemen, hear this. It runs through to the 15th of November. The scale is remarkable, guys. We're not talking about a very small event. We're talking about a very big event, guys. Al-Ula has more than 4.2 million date palms, and it's spread across nearly 16,500 hectares. So it produces something in the region of 130,000 tons of dates a year. 4 million palms, ladies and gentlemen. A number we should be proud of. This is heritage. So what makes this really exciting, guys, and this is more than just an agricultural event, okay? Date cultivation in Al-Ula goes back to the first millennium, right? 3,000 years. And we know that because somebody wrote it in a history book. And we know this because it's carved into the rock. There are ancient inscriptions at so many different heritage sites in Al-Ula, guys, and it documents this. So people were farming dates in the valley and recording it in stone 3 millennia ago. And we're still doing this today. There's so many, ladies and gentlemen, not so many industries, I should say, anywhere in the world with that kind of unbroken line. The tradition have survived with it. So many traditions have faded away in many countries around the world, but in Saudi, it's strong and alive. And the traditions have survived. And during the season, you can watch the old harvesting methods. They're still being used today and practiced as honored. And farmers, they climb up the palms using the braided rope belts exactly as their grandfathers did. And they cut the ripe clusters by hand and sort the fruit into baskets woven from palm fronds. So again, no machinery here, no shortcut. We're doing it the traditional way. And there's a lot of details about this, guys, that I really think makes this a properly modern story as well. Alongside this incredible event, more than 1.5 million of those palm trees have been registered in a smart tracking system, and they have their own QR codes. So the same tree that a farmer climbs up with a rope has a digital identity. This is ancient technique, but modern record keeping on the same trunk. This is why I love technology, guys. When you use it the right way, you make incredible stuff. The auction itself is a very serious commercial platform, so farmers, they bring their harvests, and buyers, traders, even investors, they bid. There's a direct selling too, so the varieties on offer are Berni, Majdoul, Halwa Hamra, Anbara, Asifri. There's so many more, ladies and gentlemen, and anyone who knows their dates will immediately recognize it as genuinely good spreads. And of course, it's working. Sales in the last season rose by nearly 50% in value compared to the year before that. 500 farms have now earned the Saudi Dates Quality Certification, the highest honor. And over 7,000 farmers are getting technical and agricultural support. So, ladies and gentlemen, while this particular heritage is still preserved, but it's not behind glass. It's a working industry that happens to be a 3,000-year-old and still cherished, celebrated, and loved to this very day. If you're anywhere near Al-Ula or are planning for a weekend getaway, this, ladies and gentlemen, should be on your list. That auction is worth seeing, maybe not just for the dates itself, but for the culture, for the heritage, to see an incredible event like this, guys. For the sight that something has been happening in the same valley since before most of recorded history of humankind, and it's still going on. Ladies and gentlemen, this is the type of stuff that we should not miss out on. Like I said, if I truly had the opportunity, I would go, and I definitely will. There's a lot on my bucket list, guys. I actually don't know where to start. It's around like 5,000 things so far. But ladies and gentlemen, this is something you definitely want to mark down on your calendars. If this is something your friends or family would love to go and visit together and see, take pictures, make memories, this is an incredible opportunity not to miss out on. Plus, Al-Ula is a stunning location. Ladies and gents, that is our segment for the Saudi item. Coming up next, we've got one of the biggest names in gaming, and it's confirming its next chapter. I'll give you guys a little hint, not too much, just a little bit.
by Blizzard. Blizzard Entertainment. I think that's pretty clear. And no, I'm not talking about World of Warcraft. And no, I'm not talking about StarCraft. I think you guys could get the hint. Ladies and gentlemen, stay tuned. We'll be back with some more for this exciting news. Enjoy the music, and we'll be right back. Remember, guys, you're tuned in to SRFM, and this is In the Loop.

Ladies and gentlemen, welcome on back. This is SRFM, and you are listening to In the Loop. Ladies and gents, I know I've teased a little bit about this upcoming confirmed new chapter of a game that we're all very excited for. Well, at least the video game fans out there that love this space. And ladies and gentlemen, it's Diablo. Diablo 5. Now, I have to contain my excitement, remember guys, because I'm on the radio. Otherwise, I'd be shouting, because I am super stoked for this. Guys, this has been one of the most long-awaited games that we've been waiting for Blizzard to confirm, and finally, our answers have finally been addressed. Ladies and gentlemen, Diablo. Where do I even begin? For those that love it, or for those that are not even aware of this game? Well, gamers, this is a big one. Diablo 5 is confirmed. 2029 is the release. Now let me go ahead and explain what Diablo is for anyone who's never even touched it or never even heard of it. It's one of the most influential series ever made in video gaming, and its influence is everywhere. Guys, it's really simple. You pick a character type, and you fight your way through enormous dungeons. You kill vast numbers of monsters, and that's the entire loop. But the genius of Diablo is not the fighting, it's what falls out of the monsters. Loot, armor, weapons, rings, amulets, and crucially, the good items that are random. Every enemy you kill might drop something ordinary or extraordinary. So you just keep going, one more room, one more level, and before you know it, it's 4 a.m. and you've got work in 4 hours. Welcome to life, ladies and gentlemen. The mechanic is randomized. Rewards were refined by Diablo into an art form. It is now known in an enormous number of games you've played without realizing, and where it came from is truly a masterpiece. Ladies and gentlemen, the story, the colors, the design, the textures, everything you've ever wanted in one place. Now, ladies and gentlemen, like I said, the atmosphere is also very dark and genuinely dark. I mean, like, really, really sad. Like, you've got candlelights, darkness everywhere, whispering of voices, a sense of dread. Yeah, this is not a happy game. For those of you that thought Diablo is a happy game, well, I can say this much, guys. Go ahead and watch a couple of videos on YouTube or TikTok and you'll get the idea. The series has been going on since 1996 and going strong, guys. It's not going away anytime soon. Big fan, have been playing for so many years, and let me tell you this much, everyone. I don't think I intend to stop. In fact, even people like Elon Musk is a huge fan. He actually once streamed it. He actually does more than once. These are enormous games, and they take years to precisely make perfect. Because if it's not good, you're going to see fans angry all over the internet. That's how it goes, guys. For the people that loves this series, simply knowing that it is coming out in 2029 is a comforting place in our hearts to know, yes, we've got content. For those of you that are not familiar with this game, well, this could be an opportunity for you to look into. Go ahead and YouTube or TikTok Diablo 4. That's the recent one that we're playing right now. This gives you an idea, a sense, right, of what to expect. This could be your new favorite game. Who knows? You might have missed out on quite a bit. That's fine. That shouldn't stop you there, and it shouldn't discourage you. But do a little bit of research for those of you out there that are new to gaming or never heard of this. You might love this. Ladies and gents, stick around and stay tuned. Coming up next, after 13 years of false starts, I cannot believe my eyes. Brad Pitt is coming back with the new World War Z. I still can't believe it, guys, because I never thought there would be a sequel to this movie, but apparently it is returning. It's insane. I'm going to take you guys through this really soon. Stay tuned, and we'll be back with some more. You're tuned in to SRFM, and this is In the Loop. I want you guys to enjoy the music, and we'll be right back.

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1: Ladies and gents, welcome on back. This is SRFM, and you are listening to In the Loop. Ladies and gentlemen, as I've mentioned, Brad Pitt, out of the blue, like unexpected, World War Z. Unbelievable. This is a comeback I never expected. Not even once. I never thought I gave up hope, guys. I never even thought we would get to see this. But hear me out, guys. Let me remind you of the first film. It did something extremely unusual with a very crowded genre. So, most zombie stories, we know this, are very small handful of survivors, maybe one building a town, barricading doors. This is the entire copy-paste script of all time. World War Z went the opposite direction, and it treated a zombie outbreak as a global event. And it followed, of course, the former United Nations investigator traveling between countries, trying to work out where it all started, and whether anything could stop it. So, ladies and gentlemen, that being said, it was an enormous success. And after 13 years, nothing. Radio silence. It's not because of the lack of trying. A sequel was genuinely close at one point. A well-known director was attached, preparation had started, and then it was canceled outright. The other attempts came and went. It became one of those projects where people assumed was never going to be existed because it was picked up and dropped so many times. But it's happening now, and the choice of director is also another one. You've got Edward Berger, and he's taking it on. So if that name is not familiar for a lot of you out there, he has worked on Conclave. It's an intense, quiet, and extremely crafted drama about a group of men in a locked building, and they're making a decision. So before he made a war film that swept awards internationally as well, this Conclave is an incredible movie. For those of you who have not seen it, an honorable mention for you to go and check it out. He's not an action specialist, though. He's a director known for the tension, for the atmosphere, and getting serious performances out of the people in confined, pressurized situations. That being said, this role could be extremely fitting him for many reasons, and one of those reasons is the fact that we're probably getting somewhere confined. Who knows? This could be a teaser for what to expect in the movie. But you're putting him on a global zombie film. It's an interesting decision. It suggests, like I said, that it has more weight than just your regular first Brad Pitt movie that was made. So Pitt is returning, and this is why I think many people are going to go watch it again, because it's the first guy. He wasn't obliged to. He's at a stage in his career where he can do whatever he likes, and going back to a film from 13 years, it suggests he believes there's something worth doing, guys. Like, remember, they work with contracts, right? He still has a choice to say, nah, I'm good. But the fact that he's coming back, even he is truly interested in this film. So are we. Ladies and gentlemen, we really know very little beyond that. The plot, the release date so far, these are developing stories. It could happen in a minute from now. But this is something I am 100% looking forward to 13 years later, and I still can't believe it. World War Z 2 is coming out. I'm really excited for this, guys. For those of you that are interested, go ahead and look up the details. You don't want to miss out on this. Neither do I. If you haven't ever seen the first film, I suggest you watch it now and get hooked. Ladies and gents, coming up next, we've also got one of the most brutal video games ever made, and it is becoming a film, and I am fanning like nonstop. I might lose sleep because of this. Stay tuned, and we'll be back with some more shortly after. Enjoy the music, guys. You're tuned in to SRFM, and this is In the Loop.
0: Welcome to SRFM.

Ladies and gentlemen, welcome on back. Just wanted to let you know you guys are tuned in to SRFM and this is In The Loop. I know a lot of you out there may have not downloaded the Saudi Radio Plus app and you guys are missing out. 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That's right, you never miss a beep, and you never miss a show. Ladies and gentlemen, enjoy the new experience, download it today, and, well, let us know. Ladies and gentlemen, we'll be back with some more shortly after. Enjoy the music session, and we'll be right back shortly.

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1: Ladies and gentlemen, welcome on back. You're listening to In The Loop and you're tuned in to SRFM. Ladies and gentlemen, where do I begin on saying this? To be honest, I never pictured myself saying this at all. Bloodborne on screen. Yes, that's right, ladies and gentlemen. Wow. Wow, wow, wow. Look, I need to contain my excitement. I'm doing my very best, guys. This is not my real excitement, but let me take you through this because here's one for many people that like entertainment that's dark and it has a promise that's got fans all around the world raging because of this. I'm one of them, by the way. Bloodborne is becoming a film. Hold your horses, unfortunately it's not a live action film, but hear me out. The world of Bloodborne is one of the most striking things in video game history. Okay, I'm trying to do my very best here to explain it. There's a city called Yharnam, very gothic architecture, towers and crumbling streets and cobbled roads, gas lamps, fog. I'm trying to paint a picture here, guys. There's a permanent night that never seems to end. Everything is old, ornate, and decaying. The city is sick. There's a plague, and it turns people into beasts. So you arrive as a hunter. Your job is to move through those streets, just taking down the things that residents have become. The thing that really elevates all of this, guys, it's a Souls game. If you've never heard of this term before, Souls game, it means that there's one difficulty, and that difficulty is impossible. When I say this, I mean it, ladies and gentlemen. I'm not overreacting. Impossible. And this is the whole joy of the game. How do you find joy in this? Well, I'm not sure, guys. I really am not sure. But ask the hundreds of millions of fans around the world that love it, and I'm pretty sure they too would be confused to answer. The game is famous for a lot of things. The story, the atmosphere, and of course the difficulty. Like I said, it's punishing. But Bloodborne does not hold your hand. This is another element we all need to consider, guys. Yes, unfortunately, there's no specific tutorial. It expects you to fail repeatedly before you learn. So it doesn't say, this is an enemy that's a boss. Be careful, it's strong. No, you're just going to have to figure this out on your own. If you fail, it doesn't give you tips. You just have to try and try again. Trial and error. That being said, ladies and gentlemen, the news is that it's being made as an animated film. And it's produced by Sony alongside PlayStation, of course. The promise is the headline. It will be rated for adults, so it's going to be gory as the game, so don't bring your children. That's a more significant commitment, guys, more than it actually sounds, because the easy commercial decision with any well-known property is to soften it down. And we've seen this happen time and time again with so many of these remakes, and not just that, ladies and gentlemen, with TV shows. You've seen this, but I'm really glad that we've got TV shows and movies out there that still remained faithful, like Fallout. That's one good example. Doing the opposite here means you're making a smaller film for a very specific audience, because the audience will know instantly if you compromised it, especially those huge fans. I've played this game and I've finished it 4 times now. There are people out there that have probably finished it 20 times and they are still going. And for something like Bloodborne, this is the right call, because this game has been a super, super loved video game around the world. If it's not for the story, then it's just the aesthetics. Guys, everything about this, like, there's so many different types of videos out there, reactions of true fans talking about it, streamers that have completed the game in speedrun fashion, meaning that they need to finish the game in a very fast, insane, unbelievably quick speed and fashion, both together if you consider this destiny. Yes, they will have to unfortunately abuse the game by using certain type of glitches, right? Loopholes. They'll have to try to work things around to finish the game and beat it at record speed. And there's actual competitions worldwide about this. Ladies and gentlemen, fair warning, when this does arrive, it will not be a family viewing. Like I said, be careful. This is by design, because the video game itself is not appropriate for children. There's a lot of gore, yeah, it's a really tough, dark game. For those of you out there that love these types of worlds, check it out. It's called Bloodborne. Just fair warning, there is a challenge. A big one. This is not an easy game, and no, you cannot change the settings. This is going to be a big challenge for a lot of you out there. That being said, this is an animated film, not a live action. It's an interesting choice because with many video games like this, take, for example, Elden Ring. Elden Ring is being made into a live action film and it's coming out in 2028. It is also another Souls game. But for this one, they decided to go for an animated one, and I don't think we don't mind at all. I don't think anyone's going to be upset with this. We're super happy to get any sort of content from these beloved games that we've been playing for years and years. This is something to mark down on your calendars, everybody. Look it up, Bloodborne animated film. Get on your calendars, follow the right accounts, and very soon, we'll get our popcorn. I can't wait and I can feel it. I'll be there all excited and ready. Ladies and gentlemen, that is one for you. And then we've got another interesting thing coming up for you. And it's another video game and it's called Warlock by Dungeons & Dragons coming out in 2027. Stay tuned to learn more. You're tuned in to SRFM and this is In The Loop.

Ladies and gentlemen, you're tuned in to SRFM, and this is In the Loop. 2 hours of tech, gaming, films, television, and whatever the world decided to do while you were busy living your life. Could be robots learning to do something they absolutely should not be able to do. Maybe a game that people have waited for a decade to finally turn up. Or even a film that sounds fake, but isn't. Something happening right here in the kingdom that deserves a lot more attention than it's getting. That's the show, ladies and gentlemen. Throughout the week, with you from 9 to 11 p.m. Music in between, obviously good music. Ladies and gentlemen, settle in, and you're allowed to be doing something else while you listen. Ladies and gentlemen, I won't take that personally. Drive, work, ignore your emails, stare out to the window. Not if you're driving, of course. Just take us with you. Ladies and gentlemen, this is In the Loop, and it always starts. Stick around for more music, and we'll be back shortly after.

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right now.

And ladies and gentlemen, welcome on back. We've got Warlock to look forward to 2027. And ladies and gentlemen, this is a Dungeons & Dragons game. First and foremost, welcome on back. This is, of course, SRFM, and you're listening to In The Loop. And we're back to talk about this incredible game that we're all very excited about. For anyone who doesn't know what that actually is, it's fine, I got you covered. Dungeons & Dragons actually started not as a video game, but as a table game. With friends, no screens, and none of that. Very simple times. One person is the storyteller, they describe the world, and we just use the power of our imagination. The other players, they each control a little character, and they decide what the character does. And whenever the outcome is uncertain, you roll a dice to find out what happens. This is the, I would say, small, shortened summary of the entire thing. Now, from that simple idea grew an entire language of fantasy that has shaped nearly everything since. The character classes, the monsters, the way the magic works in fantasy games, and the structure of a party. Well, if you're adventuring together, you need a structure, right? Enormous amounts of that came all from a tabletop game, everybody. And just our brains. Our brains are the engine, the machine itself. We create the imagination. If you've played a fantasy game in the last 40 years, guys, you've played something that probably descended from that. Now, in recent years, it's had a genuine resurgence. You've probably heard it or seen it once, maybe in a movie, but it turned out that sitting around a table telling a story with friends, no screens, was exactly what a lot of people was missing. Because the human connection to be together and to use imagination is one of the greatest things alive. So, Warlock, in this case, everybody, is a new action role-playing game set in that world. This means real-time combat rather than the turns, and a focus on the moment-to-moment fighting alongside the story. The name is a very specific choice, guys. Warlock in this world is one of the characters you can play. It's one of the most interesting ones, too. There's many choices, but this one in particular, or specifically, doesn't earn enough credit for it. The way a wizard does, a warlock gets their power from darkness, right? They've made a deal with something powerful, and it's just all dark magic. Anyway, ladies and gentlemen, that being said, with every warlock character comes with a built-in question hanging over them. And that is the mystery in itself. It arrives in 2027, and a new adventure in that world invented modern fantasy, built around one character type, with a debt to pay. It's a genuinely promising place for those of you out there that have not played these types of games, Dungeons & Dragons. You've got Magic the Gathering. There's so many different types of tabletop games. This one, in my opinion, is probably one of the coolest, or the OGs, the classics. Been there, been playing it a long time ago, ever since tabletop games were very popular back in the day. And it's really nice to see that there are many communities right now, especially in Saudi, where they actually host these types of tabletop games. So away from the screen, away from all the machines and the consoles, actually connect, not just with friends, but even with strangers. You sit around together, you make friends, you connect on a human level, and you actually get to enjoy it. And it becomes a thing. Like every weekend you meet there, you go together, and it's a fantastic opportunity for a lot of people. And it's nice to see this being resurfaced again as another social event that's happening. You could definitely find a lot of them. Hop onto Reddit or TikTok and type in tabletop games, Dungeons and Dragons, Saudi Arabia. I'm sure you'll find a lot of cafes or a lot of places where they host these events. There's even tournaments. Yeah, even some prizes included. So yeah, you get to have fun and could win some money. But ladies and gentlemen, that being said, this is a new addition, or the installation for the Dungeons & Dragons. There was other installations happening for other games, like World of Warcraft. They recently partnered up with Dungeons & Dragons, and they've released their own limited edition of that game. This combined two completely different I wouldn't say two completely different in particular. There are players that play both games, but they've introduced or clashed two different worlds. As such, they've brought in communities that could be favoring one side, and they brought them together to enjoy a game made with love. Ladies and gentlemen, like I said, the gaming industry really connects people.
not just on a local level, but even on an international level. And this is why people love playing video games so much. And not just this, it's more than just a game. It truly is. Words cannot express how deep that ocean runs. Ladies and gentlemen, and with that note, we've also reached today's episode. Thank you all for tuning in, and we truly hope each and every one of you out there enjoyed today's episode. Special thanks to all of you for making myself, Athman Dahloui, your host, and of course our sound engineer behind the controls, Abdullah Al-Ghatani, a part of your day. And until we catch you guys on the very next episode, make sure to stay safe, take care, and hydrate properly. We'll see you then. Bye-bye for now.

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1: Wait, hey, hold on. You actually thought that this was the end of it? Come on, we played the game to change the game. Ladies and refined men, this is Sadia Radio, the station that delivers to you the finest on a tray of gold, and we are just getting started.
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3: Saudi National Day is one of the most important occasions in the kingdom. It is celebrated every year on September 23rd and gives people an opportunity to celebrate Saudi Arabia's history, culture, identity, and achievements. It is also a time when families, friends, and communities come together to share their pride in the country. The official theme for the National Day is "Our pride lies in our nature." The slogan reflects the idea that Saudi pride comes from the country's people, culture, traditions, and natural identity. National Day is therefore not only about looking at Saudi Arabia's progress today, but also remembering the traditions and values that have shaped the kingdom. Today, I'd like to talk about four important parts of Saudi National Day: traditions, celebrations, outfits, and national pride. Traditions and heritage. One of the most important parts of Saudi National Day is celebrating the kingdom's traditions and heritage. Saudi Arabia has a rich cultural history, and National Day provides an opportunity for people to remember and celebrate that heritage. Traditional performances are an important part of the celebration. One example is the Arda, a traditional Saudi dance that is often performed at important national and cultural occasions. It is accompanied by traditional music and poetry and represents unity, strength, and pride. Food is another important part of Saudi traditions. During National Day, families and friends may gather together and prepare traditional Saudi dishes. Sharing food is an important part of Saudi culture because it brings people together and creates a strong feeling of community. National Day also gives younger generations an opportunity to learn about Saudi history. Parents and grandparents can share stories about the past, while schools and cultural events can introduce children to traditional music, clothing, food, and customs. What is especially interesting is that Saudi Arabia continues to develop and modernize while maintaining many of these traditions. National Day shows that progress does not necessarily mean forgetting the past. Instead, Saudi culture can continue to evolve while keeping its heritage at the center of its identity. Another major part of National Day is the atmosphere across the country. Saudi cities are often filled with green and white, the colors of the Saudi flag. Buildings, streets, shops, and public spaces may be decorated with flags and National Day designs. There are also many different types of entertainment and cultural

0: activities. Depending on the location, people may attend concerts, cultural performances, exhibitions, family events, and fireworks. These activities give people different ways to celebrate together. Families and friends also create their own celebrations. Some people go out together, while others prefer to celebrate at home with food, music, and gatherings. Young people often share their celebrations on social media, posting photos, videos, and messages about what National Day means to them. The celebrations can create a very strong sense of community. Even though people may celebrate in different ways, everyone is connected by the same occasion and the same national colors. Clothing is another very visible way that people express themselves during National Day. Many people choose to wear green and white, while others wear clothing inspired by Saudi culture and traditional fashion. Men may wear their traditional thobe with a shmaq or ghutra, while women may choose Saudi-inspired outfits featuring national colors, patterns, or designs. For many people, wearing these colors and styles is more than simply dressing for an event. It is a way of showing identity and belonging. You can also see how traditional and modern styles come together during National Day. Some people choose traditional clothing, while others wear modern outfits with Saudi-inspired colors or designs. This combination represents the kingdom itself, a country that values its history while continuing to move forward. Outfits also make National Day visually memorable. When large numbers of people are wearing green and white, it creates a strong sense of unity. Everyone looks different, but the colors connect them. At the center of National Day is the feeling of pride. People are proud of Saudi Arabia's history, culture, traditions, and achievements. They are also proud of the country's development and its ambitions for the future. The idea of pride can mean different things to different people. For some, it is pride in their family and their heritage. For others, it is pride in Saudi achievements, cultural hospitality, or the country's growing role in the world. National Day also connects different generations. Older generations may remember a different Saudi Arabia, while younger generations are growing up in a rapidly changing country. National Day gives both generations something they can share, a sense of belonging to the same nation and culture. This connects directly to the slogan, "Our pride lies in our nature." The message suggests that Saudi pride is naturally connected to who people are, where they come from, and the culture they share. So, Saudi National Day is much more than a day filled with decorations and entertainment. It is a celebration of tradition, culture, identity, and national pride. We see this through traditional performances, family gatherings, Saudi food, green and white decorations, and clothing people choose to wear. At the same time, the celebrations show how Saudi Arabia is continuing to develop while maintaining a strong connection to its heritage. Ultimately, National Day is about looking at the past with appreciation, celebrating the present with pride, and looking toward the future with confidence. Our pride lies in our nature captures that feeling, pride in Saudi Arabia, its people, its traditions, and everything it represents. From SRFM to all our listeners, happy Saudi National Day.
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3: Saudi National Day is one of the most important occasions in the kingdom. It is celebrated every year on September 23rd and gives people an opportunity to celebrate Saudi Arabia's history, culture, identity, and achievements. It is also a time when families, friends, and communities come together to share their pride in the country. The official theme for the National Day is "Our pride lies in our nature." The slogan reflects the idea that Saudi pride comes from the country's people, culture, traditions, and natural identity. National Day is therefore not only about looking at Saudi Arabia's progress today, but also remembering the traditions and values that have shaped the kingdom. Today, I'd like to talk about four important parts of Saudi National Day: traditions, celebrations, outfits, and national pride. Traditions and heritage. One of the most important parts of Saudi National Day is celebrating the kingdom's traditions and heritage. Saudi Arabia has a rich cultural history, and National Day provides an opportunity for people to remember and celebrate that heritage. Traditional performances are an important part of the celebration. One example is the Arda, a traditional Saudi dance that is often performed at important national and cultural occasions. It is accompanied by traditional music and poetry and represents unity, strength, and pride. Food is another important part of Saudi traditions. During National Day, families and friends may gather together and prepare traditional Saudi dishes. Sharing food is an important part of Saudi culture because it brings people together and creates a strong feeling of community. National Day also gives younger generations an opportunity to learn about Saudi history. Parents and grandparents can share stories about the past, while schools and cultural events can introduce children to traditional music, clothing, food, and customs. What is especially interesting is that Saudi Arabia continues to develop and modernize while maintaining many of these traditions. National Day shows that progress does not necessarily mean forgetting the past. Instead, Saudi culture can continue to evolve while keeping its heritage at the center of its identity. Another major part of National Day is the atmosphere across the country. Saudi cities are often filled with green and white, the colors of the Saudi flag. Buildings, streets, shops, and public spaces may be decorated with flags and National Day designs. There are also many different types of entertainment and cultural activities. Depending on the location, people may attend concerts, cultural performances, exhibitions, family events, and fireworks. These activities give people different ways to celebrate together. Families and friends also create their own celebrations. Some people go out together, while others prefer to celebrate at home with food, music, and gatherings. Young people often share their celebrations on social media, posting photos, videos, and messages about what National Day means to them. The celebrations can create a very strong sense of community. Even though people may celebrate in different ways, everyone is connected by the same occasion and the same national colors. Clothing is another very visible way that people express themselves during National Day. Many people choose to wear green and white, while others wear clothing inspired by Saudi culture and traditional fashion. Men may wear their traditional thobe with a shmaq or ghutra, while women may choose Saudi-inspired outfits featuring

0: special colors, patterns, or designs. For many people, wearing these colors and styles is more than simply dressing for an event. It is a way of showing identity and belonging. You can also see how traditional and modern styles come together during National Day. Some people choose traditional clothing, while others wear modern outfits with Saudi-inspired colors or designs. This combination represents the kingdom itself, a country that values its history while continuing to move forward. Outfits also make National Day visually memorable. When large numbers of people are wearing green and white, it creates a strong sense of unity. Everyone looks different, but the colors connect them. At the center of National Day is the feeling of pride. People are proud of Saudi Arabia's history, culture, traditions, and achievements. They are also proud of the country's development and its ambitions for the future. The idea of pride can mean different things to different people. For some, it is pride in their family and their heritage. For others, it is pride in Saudi achievements, cultural hospitality, or the country's growing role in the world. National Day also connects different generations. Older generations may remember a different Saudi Arabia, while younger generations are growing up in a rapidly changing country. National Day gives both generations something they can share, a sense of belonging to the same nation and culture. This connects directly to the slogan, "Our pride lies in our nature." The message suggests that Saudi pride is naturally connected to who people are, where they come from, and the culture they share. So, Saudi National Day is much more than a day filled with decorations and entertainment. It is a celebration of tradition, culture, identity, and national pride. We see this through traditional performances, family gatherings, Saudi food, green and white decorations, and clothing people choose to wear. At the same time, the celebrations show how Saudi Arabia is continuing to develop while maintaining a strong connection to its heritage. Ultimately, National Day is about looking at the past with appreciation, celebrating the present with pride, and looking toward the future with confidence. "Our pride lies in our nature" captures that feeling. Pride in Saudi Arabia, its people, its traditions, and everything it represents. From SRFM to all our listeners, happy Saudi National Day.
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1: Decision Making 101. Life is full of choices. Some are easy, such as what to have for dinner. I mean, for real. Grab me a cheeseburger. That's it. Thank you. And others are more serious. Like, for instance, choosing a career. Regardless of how important it is for you to decide, is it a good one? Having these skills are very useful in life, especially if you feel indecisive about something and it's getting you down. Get tips on how to make good decisions and find out what to do when you can figure out a plan. This can help if you're working through a problem, you're facing uncertainty, or you're struggling to make a decision. Why good decision making helps?

People make decisions all throughout their day, most of which are straightforward and don't really require much thought. However, when situations are more complicated and have longer-term impact, it is easy to feel unsure and hesitant. When faced with a tough decision, it is common to feel overwhelmed, stressed or anxious, wound up, pressured, confused, distracted, or tired. Because being indecisive can have a negative impact on how you're feeling, it is very important to learn strategies in order to decide positively, especially in tough situations. While you may not be able to guarantee the outcome of that kind of decision that you're making before you make it, at least you can know you put a lot of careful thought into it. So here are some tips for making decisions. Step 1. Don't let stress get the better of you. It's easy to feel stressed out and anxious when you're facing a tough choice. You might tend to rush your decision without thinking them through, or you avoid making them at all because the stress has put you off your game. If you're feeling anxious about it, try to manage your stress so that it doesn't cloud your thinking. Go for a walk, go on the beach, hit up a yoga class, or hang out with friends. That will help. Step 2. Give yourself some time if possible. It is hard to think clearly under pressure, and sometimes your first idea isn't always your best one. Give yourself the chance to sit on a problem for a while so that you can process your options and feel confident about the course of action you choose. Step 3. Weigh the pros and cons. When faced with a big decision, sometimes we lose sight of big picture. Write the list of pros and cons for each course of action and then compare them. Sometimes the cons aren't nearly as bad as we imagined them to be, or pros might make your options more obvious. Step 4. Think about your goals and values. It is important to be true to ourselves and what we value in life. Step 5. Consider all the possibilities. Making a decision can result in several different outcomes, and not all of them might be obvious. Step 6. Talk it out. It can be helpful to get another person's perspective on your issues, practically if they face a similar decision in their own life. Step 7. Keep a diary. If you feel like you're on a bit of an emotional roller coaster, it might help to keep track of your feelings by writing them down. Step 8. Plan how you'll tell others. If you think someone may have a bad response to what you decide, think through what their reaction is likely to be. Put yourself in their shoes to help you think of a good way to manage the situation. Step 9. Rethink your options. If you're up against a lot of pressure while deciding, or there are some few factors to consider, look over your options again. You might decide that your original decision is still the best one, but give yourself the option of changing course. If a decision no longer feels right for you, go through these steps again to figure out a better solution.

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1: Cruising around from east to west to north to south, it is the word of mouth that is around your town. We got it straight from the best in line. 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
1: 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We get the climate base is so right on track to keep you back to back and back again. 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

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Welcome to Saudi Arabia. 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Presented by Hala Riri and with sound engineer Bandar Asiri.

The Magnetic Souq Al-Qaisariya, embracing the eastern side of King Abdulaziz Road in the Al-Rafa district of Al-Hufuf, claims products that come with a storied past and a lineage that reflects the region's rich trading legacy. Hiring a local guard to talk you through each cozy passageway is the best way to extract these tales and to pick up some savvy haggling tips.

Although widely believed to have been built in 1822, some historians, not to mention insistent and Al-Hasa locals, claim the Sug is referenced in historical documents that date as far back as 600 years, while its exact beginnings are disputed. What can be argued is that Sug Al-Qaisri is one of the Arabia's oldest markets, with history on show in every nook of its 7,000 square meter space. The Souq was almost destroyed by fire in 2001, but thanks to a swift restoration project to repair its clay-walled glories, this important heritage site continues to thrive today. It holds more than 400 stalls spread across a network of maze-like rows and crosswalks, with numbered aisles to avoid getting too lost. That throng with old-world vendors and eager buyers. It continued, its importance was underscored by UNESCO's decision to grant it World Heritage status in 2018. Throughout the souq, you'll see plenty of colorfully decorated teapots, clay pots, chests, the likes of which are on display at several of the heritage restaurants in Al-Hafouf. But a short walk around the perimeter of the souq will further reward keen antique hunters. Known as Blacksmith Street, Al-Raffa North Road showcases an ancient industry in rude health as crouching blacksmiths dodge burning sparks to forge knives, sickles, and axes from disused car suspensions. Nearby, you'll find small businesses offering specialist repair services on everything from vacuum cleaners to watches, making for unique photo opportunities. Then there's Al-Ghatan Antique Stores opposite Ibrahim Palace. Every inch of this shop has something to behold, with thousands of antiques, trinkets, making it a museum lacking only annotations. The good news for those needing answers is that the owner, Mr. Najd, is a former employee of oil giant Saudi Aramco and is only too happy to talk through some of his most intriguing items. These include 50-year-old Coca-Cola bottles, Aramco issue-hooked sunglasses, ornamental swords and daggers, ancient wooden furniture, and stupendous collection of vintage gramophones. Souq Al-Qaisriya opens at 3 p.m. every

day with stalls closing for around 30 minutes at prayer times. A high wooden ceiling offers shades throughout the day, and traditional ventilation systems keep the place airy and light. But head there after nightfall to see the market in its glory. It tends to stay open around 1 a.m. when you eventually drag yourself away, likely with an armful of wares. You'll have a better grasp of the ancient heritage of Saudi's fascinating eastern province. Welcome to Saudi Arabia.

glimpses of breathtaking beauty that leaves you spellbound. In every corner hides unseen treasures. The best is always waiting to be discovered. Welcome to Saudi Arabia. 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

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Bored in a house. Bored, bored in a house. Bored in a house. Bored, bored in a motherfucking house. Bored and I'm bored in a

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0: in the mix.
1: Hermes Link, ice blue mink, tat on my ribs like I do not know what permanent is. They want me gone, wait for the kicker. Bury me now and I only get bigger, that's word of my...